0: right at all. David, you wrote about Alexander Hamilton.
1: Well, and it's funny because Nancy made the joke about he must have only watched the musical, but I think the musical portrayed Hamilton a lot more realistically than J.D. Vance did. I mean, look, Hamilton loathed populism. He didn't trust the masses to form economic policy. He believed that you needed principles. You needed rule of law, but you needed freedom. And then, as I talked about on your show the other day, Larry, Alexander Hamilton was our founding father who best understood capital formation. Mm. That to have a prosperous society, you needed one that could form capital, cultivate capital, and then deploy capital to its best and most rational use. And that's really what we got out of the Hamiltonian legacy. The principles of free enterprise were throughout our founding, but they were connected to strong capital markets thanks to our nation's first Treasury Secretary.
0: That is correct. I mean, people may or may not forget, but the Wealth of Nations also came out in 1776, and the founders were intimately acquainted and familiar with Adam Smith, and some of them communicated with him. Amongst them, apparently, Ben Franklin talked to him, spoke to him, and when Franklin was ambassador to the court of St. James in those days, I mean, he knew Smith, and he knew all about the Scottish and English Enlightenment. So anyway, I think J.D.'s got some work to do. Nancy Tengler, stock market still looks very strong. You know, some bombing in Iran didn't seem to get in the way this week.
2: No, and I think, you know, I just wrote a piece on, you know, directionally we think the Fed's next move is down, not up. Mm. And if you look at the PCE numbers core, but more importantly, cyclical versus acyclical. Cyclical's coming down. Acyclical, which is, you know, is impacted by supply side shocks, is the one on the rise. But my most important and favorite metric these days is Trueflation, which is a number calculated by True Labs. So private sector, real time, 30 plus different sources, 15 million data points recalibrated daily, and it shows Trueflation is below, well below 2%. So I think the market will ultimately catch up with that, but you know, policy hasn't been super helpful because since the rate cutting cycle began, we've seen 175 basis points decline in policy, but the tenure has gone from 3.9 to almost 4.6%. So the bond vigilantes are still alive and well. They're just maybe not as radical as they used to be. But I think you want to be long stocks and use the weakness this summer really to add to the productivity enhancers. That's been our theme for 4 years. Last thing I'll say is Anthropic came out with a paper. Okay, talking their book, but they utilized real data and models estimate that AI models alone will increase productivity by 1.8% annually over the next decade, and productivity's been rising 2% over the last decade. So when you add those together, even if the numbers are somewhat inflated to the high side, and you then add in physical AI like robotics and quantum computing and space, which is our thematic portfolio, you will have one of the great economic transitions in history, I believe.
0: Where's that? Where can people look at that Trueflation?
2: TrueLabs.com. I think it's .com. I can type it in and I'll let you know. But TrueLabs is the actual company, and they calculate Trueflation on a daily basis.
0: David, what's your take on this whole story? And what about this Trueflation thing?
1: Well, I've been talking about the Trueflation thing for a long time, and I think that what you've had is a couple of different extrinsic issues that people don't understand inflation as a monetary phenomena. And when you had a supply shock with oil, you know, there are certain select products that saw prices go up last year. But when you're talking about the overall money supply and broader inflation expectations, I just am traditionalist about tip spreads, Larry. Mm. I think the tip spreads tell you with trillions of dollars of real people's real money on the line, market indicator. And what's interesting, Nancy's talking about the 10-year sitting between 4.5 and 4.6, and that's right. But it is also true that inflation expectations have come down within that, which implies higher real growth expectations. I don't mind a 4.5 10-year at all. I think that if you're going to have inflation at 2% and you can get real growth up to 2.5 to 3, which is where I'd really prefer it be, I'm one who still longs for the 70 years of over 3% real growth that we got from World War II to the financial crisis. I think if it weren't for taxes, regulation, and excessive government spending and a percentage of the economy and government that crowds out the private sector, I think we would get 3% real growth again. And so that the bond market capturing that, I would see as a good thing. But we have a ways to go, and there's a lot of questions right now as to where the productivity will come from, and is it going, is AI writing checks that they're going to be able to cash? I'm optimistic about a lot of things.
0: So the real rate on the 10-year, the 10-year tips, which started trading in 1997, if I'm not mistaken, Robert Rubin was Treasury Secretary. The real rate is up 40 basis points year to date. Very important. Yeah. And that shows higher capital returns, and that merges or melds exactly with the productivity argument and higher real growth. Now, on the inflation side, I'm looking at the two-year break-evens, 2.01%. According to my stock sheets, that's the inflation outlook for two, and the 10-year is not much different, 2.25, and the tips inflation. Let's see, let me look at this. Right. The 2-year break evens down 29 basis points, so inflation expectations are coming down, and growth expectations are going up. That's a pretty good combination. Nancy Tang, I mean, that's what you want.
2: Yeah, well, sure. And by the way, trueflation.com. Yeah, and if you look at May, what one third of the contribution to CPI was stock market gains. So higher financial services or David's and my fees based on appreciation in the market. So I think we have to understand the inputs as investors and as Americans. I mean, you saw consumer spending hit a recent high up 2.1%. You saw that in the last report that consumers were spending less on gas but not cutting back on other services, ex transportation, which obviously would be gas and food and energy or food. And so I think you have to look at it in toto, and that's why I long for private sector data, because the numbers that we quote so religiously are often revised dramatically, like the jobs numbers, for example, and some of them never get revised. I mean, you both remember, David and Larry, when we had to revise the jobs numbers, the non-farm payroll numbers, as overstated by 1.8, 1.9 million over 2 years. They never went back and recalculated the productivity numbers. That would have meant productivity was higher. Mm. So we listen to the companies. We're hearing it across sectors. It's not just cost savings and time savings. It's improvement in product development, marketing strategies, advertising strategies that generate revenue. So I think this theme of AI is being underestimated. And don't listen to me. Listen to John Doerr from Kleinert Perkins, who said he thinks AI is underhyped. You know, these are guys that live and breathe this stuff. John Chambers, you know, this is the most powerful technology since internet and cloud computing combined. And it's just one of the many ways that I think some of these tech innovators are going to change the way we live. So I'm counting on self-driving cars, a robot, and among other things.
0: I'll never do a self-driving car. I'm sorry. I mean, I just...
2: Well, when they take your keys away, you might.
0: I'm too old. It's just way too scary. But profits are the mother's milk of stocks. That's all I'll say. We're going to take a quick break. Nancy Tengler, Lab for Tengler Investments, David Bonson, The Bonson Group. I'm Kudlow. We'll be right back.
3: Is the Larry Kudlow Show. This is Moving America. Here's Jake Novak.
4: It should be obvious to everyone that all vehicles are getting bigger. And there's a price for that. Researchers claim that if today's growth trajectory continues through 2040, we're going to have fewer parking spaces, some older bridges and tunnels will become more dangerous to navigate, and pedestrians will be more in danger. They call it car spreading, and this is a problem in Europe too. And you know what the European governments do when they see something they don't like? They tax the heck out of it. Britain is considering a $13 per kilogram for every car weighing more than 3,500 pounds. But there will be an additional 1,000-pound ceiling for EVs. France is already doing this. SUVs there are taxed 20 times the amount as they are in the UK, and in some cases, nearly double the cost of the vehicle to consumers. You can bet some of our members of Congress will be pushing for this here, too. Do they have Ozempic for cars? With Moving America, I'm Jake Novak.
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6: There was a time when institutional buying single-family homes was seen as something positive. So what's changed? During the 2007 and 2008 financial crisis, when the mortgage market fell apart and foreclosures were high, institutions started to scoop up homes and help stabilize the market. Areas that this was mostly happening were Jacksonville, Dallas, and Phoenix. Today, Congress is trying to pass an act where institutional buying will be forbidden. Trump won't sign it unless the Safeguard American Voter Eligibility Act is also passed. So what do you think? Do you think institutions should be able to scoop up these homes? Is that going to give you and I less availability? Keep listening and never bet against the United States. I'm Suzanne Miller.
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0: And we're talking stocks. Nancy Tengler, CEO and Chief Investment Officer of Laffer Tengler, and Dave Bonson, founder of the Bonson Group. He's got a new book coming out, Profit from the Profit, The Past, Present, and Future of Dividend Growth Investing. So, David, talk about dividends. Tell us a little bit about dividends.
1: I make two arguments in the book, Larry, that there is a big benefit to investors in receiving the dividend, and there's a big benefit in what you know about the company in managing their affairs to be able to consistently pay the dividend. It's sort of a social contract. It avoids the crazy M&A and vanity projects that get so many companies in trouble, I would argue, in a period where a lot of CapEx seems to be totally unhinged from reality. It avoids the CapEx that is not economically rational. It's a very shareholder-friendly way of managing capital allocation. But as you always point out, profits are the mother's milk of stock markets and the economy, and dividends only come once profits have come. Mm. So you're dealing with the ability to consistently grow and sustain profits, and it makes for a very healthy economic society, and dividends are a fruit of that labor.
0: Nancy, are you dividend sensitive?
2: Yeah, oh yeah, we run a dividend growth strategy as well. My old partner Tony Spear developed a strategy called relative dividend yield that looks at a stock's yield relative to its own history and compared to the market. And I agree with David. I mean, management set the dividend based on a portion of what they think long-term sustainable earnings power is. So it becomes a powerful indicator. And we saw it most recently with Walmart, that went from raising the penny, the dividend a penny a year, to a big jump, 9, 10, 12%, as they saw their earnings growth and same-store sales comps improved dramatically. And by the way, that was due to them pivoting to all the new technologies, digitization, robotics, AI.
0: And they're cutting prices.
2: We love it.
0: They're cutting prices. They got a shout out from Trump for price cuts.
2: Yeah, no, they're great. I mean, it's moved upscale. The Walmart in my neighborhood sells Veuve Clicquot, so it's not your father's Walmart.
0: That's wonderful. They have Hermes ties and, you know, a department. Just
2: not yet.
0: Not yet. Yeah, save that for Sam's Club. David Bonson, what's the Fed story? Is there a Fed story? Is there an interest rate story?
1: Well, I just am one who really believes it was fun to hear Nancy say it earlier, because I think that the view Nancy and I have is out of consensus, and I think we're right, and that is that the most likely next move is down, not up. Mm. I appreciate the way Warsh has handled things so far. I don't like the term task force, but then I see the concept behind it. I see the people on it, and I'm just blown away. I absolutely love what he's doing. I love getting rid of forward guidance. And I do believe that he needs to have a very strong focus on price stability. And yet I just do not believe that we are below the neutral rate right now here at 350, 375. I think that that he is very unlikely to hike rates here in the months ahead. And I don't think that has anything to do with political pressure at all. I think that the president has given him a job to do, and I think he's going to do it.
0: Price stability means lower interest rates. Sorry, Nick Timorales. Price stability means lower interest rates, okay? David Bonson of the Bonson Group, Nancy Tengler, Laffer Tengler Investments, you're both fabulous. Thanks ever so much. Folks, quick break. We're going to do some money in politics. Liz Peek and Steve Moore. I'm Kudlow. We'll be right back.
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18: 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Join WZID's Emily Spencer at La Coretta on Hooksett Road in Manchester Wednesday afternoon. We'll be watching the semifinal game and dishing out prizes from Truly until halftime. Kickoff is at 3. Hope to see you Wednesday at La Coretta, 545 Hooksett Road in Manchester. 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
20: 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The legislature created the Fisheries Habitat Account, funded through freshwater fishing license sales with a simple purpose, making sure healthy waters are not left to chance. At its core, the program protects and restores watersheds, riparian habitats, and aquatic ecosystems across the state. A major focus is removing old, non-functioning dams and other barriers that block fish movement. When those barriers come down, rivers reconnect. Fish regain access to spawning and rearing habitat, and systems become more resilient and productive. It all comes back to the water and the people who use it. Anglers, paddlers, families, and visitors who find something worth slowing down for along New Hampshire's waterways.
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0: There's a lead story, and one of the lead stories in the online Wall Street Journal. Texas is opening up the Texas Stock Exchange. I think it officially opened up last week. And you can bet it is going to be competitive. Let's see, this week traders from Goldman Sachs and Citadel Securities traded mock symbols and practice runs on the Texas Stock Exchange. On Friday at 9:30 a.m., a handful of small stock symbols began trading, and TXSE, Texi, as they call it, was up and running for real. Oh, boy. It's New York's last bastion. Let's talk some money and politics with Liz Peek, Fox News contributor, and Steve Moore, Unleash Prosperity Hotline. and WABC host of More Money, which pops up right after this show on most of these same radio stations.

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2: Manning plays a young Effie, Kieran Culkin is Caesar, and the rest of the star-studded cast includes Jesse Plemons, Ralph Fiennes, Glenn Close, Lily Taylor, Maya Hawke, and Billy Porter. Oh, and spoiler alert, Jennifer Lawrence and Josh Hutcherson are returning as Katniss and Peeta in what's believed to be a cameo-style epilogue scene. Grand Theft Auto doesn't drop until November 19th, but it's already causing chaos. Turns out the pre-orders does not include a game disc. Cooper Lawrence, Entertainment News, Worldwide News Network, New York.
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4: 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Even though Team USA has been eliminated, we're still hosting watch parties for the semifinal and final matches. Join WZID's Emily Spencer at La Coretta on Hooksett Road in Manchester Wednesday afternoon. We'll be watching the semifinal game and dishing out prizes from Truly until halftime. Kickoff is at 3. Hope to see you Wednesday at La Coretta, 545 Hooksett Road in Manchester. 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
12: And we're talking money and politics, Liz Peek and Steve Moore. So let's see, Liz, great column by Kim Strassel, the Journal. Graham Plattner in Maine, who finally stepped down, is going to be replaced by, wait for it, wait a minute, another Graham Plattner. That's what the progressives want.
13: Without the tattoo.
12: Yeah, less the tattoo. And then Karl Rove's writing in the Journal, socialists spell trouble for Democrats. So, Liz, things are looking up for the GOP in spite of themselves.
14: Well, I must say, I thought there was an interesting column in the Post from a former DSA longtime member who has left that organization because basically claims it was taken over by communists. And I think if you look at the money that is backing a lot of these campaigns, it is really worrisome. And it really is from China and other groups that really want to destroy America. But I think you can't be complacent about this DSA thing. The voters are indifferent. I mean, we knew a

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2: From ABC News, I'm Dave Packer. Fresh U.S. attacks tonight on Iran after another cargo ship was targeted in the Strait of Hormuz. CENTCOM says the United States is imposing a heavy cost by continuing to degrade Iran's ability to attack civilian mariners and commercial ships freely transiting the strait, adding the strikes are being carried out at the direction of the commander-in-chief. This coming as Iran's supreme leader is promising to avenge the death of his father.
3: Just hours after President Trump threatened to decimate Iran if it tries to kill him, Iran vowing revenge is the demand of our nation and must certainly be carried out. In a statement broadcast by state TV, President Trump posting 1,000 missiles are locked and loaded and aimed at Iran, with thousands more to immediately follow if Iran acts on its threat to assassinate or attempt to assassinate him.
2: ABC senior White House correspondent Selena Wang. Extreme flooding in Missouri, leaving one person dead, while in Missouri, emergency crews are carrying out urgent search and rescue operations. ABC meteorologist Samara Theodore.
4: In Iron County, over 200 canoers and staff members were rescued at a campsite in Talmsoc Mountain State Park. These family members reacting as they waited on loved ones still stranded at the campground.
5: There's five of them camping and in a tent. They tried to stay on top of their car while it was flooding and they lost the car, the truck. So they had to go to a tree.
4: National Guard helicopters helping to rescue and bring campers to reunification sites.
2: More than 200 children brought out by chopper from a flooded summer camp. A landmark housing bill automatically became law at midnight, even after President Trump declined to sign it in protest of the Senate's inaction on voting legislation. The bipartisan bill, known as the 21st Century Road to Housing Act, is the most comprehensive housing legislation in decades, and it aims to increase the supply of affordable homes and bring down housing costs. You're listening to ABC News.
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2: Monroe Khanna, California Democrat, detained in the West Bank.
8: Israeli settlers were blocking a road in the West Bank Thursday, says Khanna.
9: These hoodlums come in with machine guns, an M4, an American-made machine gun, and they detain us. They block off the road. And then they call the IDF, and the IDF is on their side.
8: Accusing Israel of genocide and apartheid, Khanna says he's considering running for president.
9: We need a new moral direction in our party.
8: Israeli military says after a report about civilians blocking a road, soldiers showed up and cleared them away.
2: ABC's Chuck Sievertson. There's a Legionnaire's disease outbreak in New York City. They've located a cluster of illnesses linked to water inside cooling towers on Manhattan's Upper East Side. The bacteria has been found at a well-known tourist location. ABC's Andrew Dimbert.
10: A public health investigation now underway.
11: Clean, drain, and disinfect those towers.
10: After officials say 54 people have been diagnosed, with 18 still hospitalized. No deaths have been reported. Health officials say the outbreak is centered in Manhattan's Upper East Side. The city ordering 31 buildings there whose cooling towers initially tested positive for the Legionella bacteria to immediately clean and disinfect those towers. Among them, the famed Guggenheim Museum. In a statement, the museum says the city determined that the Guggenheim had already finished cleaning its cooling towers and that this poses no risk to anyone inside the building.
2: According to the CDC, about 1 in 10 people who get Legionnaires die from complications from the disease. No deaths linked to this outbreak have been reported as of yet. Dave Packer, ABC News.
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16: Today is a day the Lord has made, and these are the times through which God has decided we shall live. The different circumstances, Carmelo Anthony and the attempted beheading of a man in Belfast. In the case of Carmelo Anthony, he didn't want to leave a tent. He was being displaying youth bravado. You can't make me leave the tent. And he was in the opposing team's tent. And according to witnesses, all that happened as he got shoved. That's it. And Carmelo Anthony responded with a murder of Austin Metcalf. That's a different circumstance than what you may have seen in Belfast, where a Somalian asylum seeker, which is a purposely ironic and sarcastic phrase that people speak in the UK and other areas where they're being forced to deal with people immigrating to the country who hate their country. He was on the chest of a man, sitting on him, and apparently had gouged at least one eye out and was attempting to behead him. And finally, a citizen arrived with some kind of shovel and hit the assailant to get him off. But they're the same story. When you look at this from a perspective of people who need to explain these things away. This is a headline from TMZ about the Carmelo Anthony case. The knife Carmelo Anthony allegedly used to fatally stab Austin Metcalf at a high school track meet wasn't illegal under Texas law, detective says. No one said it was. And they want to talk about the legality of the knife? This is a headline from the Telegraph UK. Knife crime didn't begin with migrants. No one said it did. So to a lot of people in the Mockingbird media who are reacting to this, it's the same story. This is a court TV panel.
17: I mean, this is, I'm questioning the jury. I asked them, how did you reach your verdict? How did you reach it so quickly? What happened? It was a 4-inch knife. He used it one time. He was pushed. I'm not saying that it was right, but what are you doing? How did you get this verdict? I'd want to know my whole identity as a defense attorney would be in question, right? I'm questioning my identity right now, and I have nothing to do with this case. How could you come back like that? I would be enraged. I'm enraged right now. This is very upsetting. And then on top of it, to compound it, this dumb judge didn't allow cameras in the courtroom.
16: How could you come back with a guilty verdict? Well, Austin Metcalf is dead, and Carmelo Anthony killed him. Carmelo Anthony was asked about 15 times to leave the opposing team's tent. Apparently, Austin Metcalf put a hand on him. Which is, technically you could say assault. But you and I all know, all of us, every human being hearing this knows, that had it been a race-reversed circumstance, and it was a white guy in the black team's opposing tent, or being confronted by a black guy, we wouldn't be having this conversation. And it's the same conversation as well for the Mockingbird media, because they have to find a way to extend their inverse empathy, their upside-down empathy that Satan has used. Empathy is a good thing. Satan's the record keeper at using, hiding as an angel of light, and taking empathy for the wrong people. Carmelo Anthony's a young man. It's tragic that he will spend maybe 35 years in prison. That's the sentence. And Austin Metcalf will always be dead. And I hope that he knew the Lord, and that way he lives forever. But it's the same story. This is Mehdi Hasan talking about the Belfast attack.
18: As far as we know,
19: this person
18: was here legally as someone who got approved by the Conservative government at that time. He's from Sudan. I think most people don't agree. People fleeing from Sudan are genuine refugees. I think pretty much whatever your politics are, we can agree that there's a genocide going on in Sudan. That doesn't excuse the horrific crime he's alleged to have committed.
16: Okay, he got to that. Of course, that doesn't excuse
18: it, obviously. But the idea that we suddenly reduce this to illegal immigration, and Elon Musk pushing this, is absurd, because...
16: Okay. No one is reducing this to illegal immigration. And here's where you could say, well, the story's part. They don't. The special person status is partly responsible for this. In the case of this guy who was trying to saw the head off this man from Belfast, in the UK, these gray area immigrants, and this is what I mean, the government brought them in so you could say it's quasi-legal, but it wasn't through the normal circumstances. These people didn't apply. There were no reviews of who they were. They were just shoved into the country. And then they were given special status. You can broadcast your prayers to the false god Allah through loudspeakers driving through neighborhoods at 7 a.m. in the morning. Christians will be arrested for bringing a Bible and quoting the Bible, word of God's, into on the streets if it's disturbing to Muslims, if they say that disturbs us. So they were given special person status. You know, Carmelo Anthony, apparently when he's arrested, was in the vehicle, the officer's vehicle, apparently having been read his rights, or this wouldn't have been entered into court. He said, "I'm not alleged. I did it. He put hands on me, and I told him not to." Special person status. Oh, and incidentally, Anthony did say, "Is he okay, Austin Metcalf?" You know, somewhere in Carmelo Anthony is a little boy who knows he did wrong. But the special person status, Carmelo Anthony's family, last I checked, had raised about $750,000 on GoFundMe. This is Court TV reporting outside the Carmelo Anthony trial after Anthony was convicted.
19: People that were supporting Austin Metcalf would just leave. To be honest, you know, the jury has come back with guilty. There is no need for Mr. Stars and Stripes to be standing there with his moronic, intimidating, stand-your-ground-ish.
16: Yeah. The man's wearing an American flag shirt during the 250th year anniversary of America. He's a guy in his mid to late 50s who isn't the least bit physically imposing. He's a golf grandpa. They have to find some way to wrap their inverse empathy around this. Now, look, I can't be empathetic to Carmelo Anthony having committed murder. I can be empathetic to having anger issues. But I can also be empathetic to parents who will never see their boy again. And in the case of Belfast, a man who may never see again. And the riots in Belfast were a long time coming. And I've been warning about this, and other people have been warning about this. You can push a people so far, and then you end up with what you're seeing, and they've been pushed. The grooming scandal of, and people really do not understand the scope of this. A member of parliament looked at the numbers and believes it's maybe tens of thousands of white girls in the UK who were targeted, groomed, raped, and then turned into sex slaves for Muslim rape gangs. And some of them were murdered. And the entire UK government system knew. The social workers knew, the police knew, Keir Starmer, who was a prosecutor, he's now the dictator of the UK, knew. They still won't prosecute. There's that. There's the land that's been stolen from people in the UK. Oh, you can't have that beautiful little neighborhood farm because we need a place for the newcomers who hate our country. It's this inverse upside-down empathy. It's the same thing. These are the same stories to the Mockingbird media. They have to find some way to make the victim the perpetrator. Well, and then, of course, you have people saying the only good cracker is a dead cracker. But that's not going to be reported in the Mockingbird media. And Jesus weeps. And may God have mercy. And there was justice in the Carmelo Anthony case. I don't know that the people in the UK are ever going to get earthly justice. But God sees. God sees the choices we make. You are living through the most tumultuous time ever, if you ever plan to retire. I mean, that's my opinion, but look at this. AI is eating jobs. We've got two wars going on. We have a system that's rigged against us. We can see it with the elites and the insider trading and all that going on in D.C. You need someone who recognizes all of this, who plans for this, who has contingencies for this, and is absolutely focused on risk management, and someone who proves themselves to you. 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
16: There's nothing wrong with a product, but a productized approach to something like, say, something like removing from you the effects of traumatic brain injury, how do you do that with a product? 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
6: That's an old favorite of The Todd Herman Show. And by the way, that sticks back when they let themselves play rock and roll. Let's start with the world according to Scott Pelley. Let's start with Scott leaning way back in his chair in this interview with the New York Times. And the very face, at least body language-wise, of arrogance. Let's listen to this.
7: What do you hope your departure does? What do you hope will happen now?
8: My hope is that the leadership of Paramount will say to themselves, okay, this isn't working. We have respected journalists saying that there is a thumb on the scale for one political party over another. And there's a subtle political bias that I've never seen.
6: Okay. So he's talking to Lulu Garcia Navarro of the New York Times, which very famously in the newsroom had a discussion wherein the editors said, the Russia story has failed on Trump. Let's pivot to race. And he's complaining that there's now a thumb on the scale. So that's Scott Pelley. And in a second, we'll get to the reality. Scott Pelley also talked about being a veteran.
7: He also said you were part of this gang of stupid, crooked people that don't care about your country.
8: Stupid, I can take that. Stiff, yeah, probably. Don't care about the country?
6: Here we go.
8: I've never worn the uniform, but I've been in combat for this country.
6: No, you've observed it. And I haven't. You win, but you have not been in combat. No one was going to tell you to take a hill. So, no, you have not. So the world, according to Scott Pelley, is observing battle, is being in it. And he has observed no political bias at 60 Minutes. We'll just prove that in a second. I'm right now sitting in a studio where you can watch me drink coffee. Where you can watch me drink coffee out of the new mug. This is a Bone Frog tumbler. Now, there's one thing. On the set, this works. This is a left-handed mug as I see it. Now, you can also, some people would argue, make it right-handed. I would say you're wrong. I mean, because you're just switching the handle. The reason I say it's left-handed is because of how it sits on the desk. So you see the Bone Frog Coffee words there, and then this beautiful flag for America's 250th year anniversary. Oh, that camera. Sorry, Alex. That camera. Alex is so picky with the cameras right there. And now, oh, how do you like that? I'll move it back and forth for you. Now you're focusing on it. Is that better? Right. There it is, and it's white on the inside and blue and red on the outside. The merchandise, Tim is so leveled up on the merchandise. The new website is gorgeous. It's easy to use. I wore the T-shirt yesterday. I'm washing it today. It's washed last night. I'll wear it tomorrow so you can see the 250th year anniversary T-shirt. And for the 250th year anniversary, what if your coffee area is the most patriotic it's ever been? With the 1776 roast and the red, white, and brew roast. And what if you're sending downrange coffee to pick a number of soldiers? Pick four guys. and go subscribe for them. 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So Scott Pelley says this. He's never observed any political bias. This is, let me give you some context. This is the former, this is the creator and former producer of 60 Minutes in the room with Steve Croft and William Jefferson Blythe Clinton III. They have stopped filming. Don Hewitt has come into the frame to stage direct William Jefferson Blythe Clinton III, Slick Willie Jefferson, Bill Clinton.
0: I think at some point you have to be as candid as you know how. And then from there on, you say, I said it on 60 Minutes. If you want to know what I think or say on this subject, just go get a tape and run it again. I've said.
2: So that's Don Hewitt, the creator, the boss man of 60 Minutes, who said about this interview, this will produce a president. Even Google News, through their AI, admits they heavily edited the interview for William Jefferson Blythe Clinton III. And you know enough about the long history of lies of the Mockingbird media to know that the world, according to Scott Pelley, is a lie. We could go straight back to the side-by-side editing of President Trump's interview, where they made it seem like all he wanted to talk about was ice cream, and then taking Kamala Harris's word salad and constructing it into sentences. What I hope happens is I hope Barry Weiss takes over the rest of Paramount News.
6: There is an extraordinary new film out called Young Washington. It goes into the failures of Washington. It goes into the arrogance of youth and where it ends, guys. Changed man who went on to be president instead of king. This movie has some fantastic performances in it. Andy Serkis, Ben Kingsley, and Kelsey Grammer. 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

0: has been eliminated, we're still hosting watch parties for the semifinal and final matches. 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We'll be watching the semifinal game and dishing out prizes from Truly until halftime. Kickoff is at 3. Hope to see you Wednesday at La Coretta, 545 Hooksett Road in Manchester. 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
2: I hope people will learn that when you are opposed to freedom of speech, you are opposed to God's design for human beings. I think that would be an important takeaway for folks. And traditionally now in America, it's the left that loves to ban speech. And I'm going to share with you a great example of a young girl who was told in her school she could not read her poem. Well, the kids got to read theirs. She didn't get to read hers because it was hurtful. And I'll let you guess on what the topic was. It's the seventh grade teacher said her poem was offensive. It might make students feel unsafe. It's not debatable that God invented free speech. This is you don't actually need the Bible to know this, that God invented free speech. How can I prove that? Because we're speaking. And yet there is this temptation people have to ban speech. It's lording power over others. Our daughter had one of her speeches banned in school. She was attending a Christian school in Seattle. And a lot of people thought highly of it. I don't. And I'm not going to say the name of it, but because why? It was years ago. But she was in seventh grade, and she had read the Harry Potter series of books herself, beginning when she was very, very young. She was an early reader. She'd also enjoyed The Lord of the Rings. Now, I read The Lord of the Rings to her, but she subsequently went and read it on her own, and The Hobbit, etc. And in seventh grade, she went in to do a book report comparing the story structures of the two stories. I taught her about Joseph Campbell, a guy who studied myth. He was a Canadian academic who studied myth structures and character structures and character arcs and character types. And so she went and she did a lot of work on this. And she put together a PowerPoint with clips from the movies. She gave it to the teacher to put up on the computer, and the teacher said, oh, we can't have you do this. Why? Because Harry Potter is satanic. And the Lord of the Rings is satanic. My daughter's in seventh grade. She said, the Lord of the Rings is about Christian theology. It's based upon Catholic Christian theology. It is the story of a messianic character. Harry Potter is not satanic. I know witchcraft is. But I'm not here to speak about witchcraft. I'm talking about story structure. Nope, can't do it. I'm going to give you a B. Your content's the best I've seen. It's amazing what you've done. The work is incredible. I'm going to give you a B because you picked the wrong subject matter. Well, the teacher's known about the subject matter. She simply was shocked at how complete it was. When you're against free speech, you're against God's design. Libs of TikTok got this exclusively. Jefferson County Schools in Colorado banned this girl from reading her speech, her poem, it's pro-life.
3: My teacher assigned an assignment in class to write a slam poem about a conflict in the world that we are passionate about. I chose life. I chose this topic because it's important to me and my family. In my poem, I met all of the criteria, I got reputable resources, and I included everything that I needed in my poem. But when I asked my teacher if I could present it, she said no. This is when my mom had to step in.
4: I immediately emailed the teacher, and I asked her to call me. It took till the next day for her to call me. They said that because of the offensive material in the poem, that they were not going to allow her to present, and I pushed back on them because not only were they presenting a lot of political material themselves, but they were presenting it as truth. They brought up issues like racial issues. They had LGBTQ rights, immigration. To that, they said, sorry, no, this is too political. We are not going to allow it. And so here we are, just telling our story.
3: When I further asked my teacher about why I could not present, she said that I would not be able to be even in the class while my fellow classmates are presenting their poems, and that I would have to sit outside.
2: That teacher stands so adverse to God. So much money has been spent to convince people that they have the right to do these things to kids. So much. How are you going to celebrate America's 250th birthday? One of the things my wife and I did was snuggled in for a great movie called Young Washington. This is about George Washington in his 20s. And he wasn't always General Washington, President Washington. For a while, he was a very headstrong, very, very, very ambitious youth who became a militia major before he was ready for it. His ego, his steadfastness, and I think his patriotism got him into trouble, and he saw a bunch of his men killed. A lot of guys would have ended their career there. He didn't. He went back to the same unit, went back not as a major but as something else. This film explores what it's like to let God humble you. It stars Andy Serkis, Ben Kingsley, and Kelsey Grammer. It's directed by the same guy, John Irwin, who gave us American Underdog, House of David, and I Can Only Imagine. 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I've gotten to know the guys who run Absolute Mysteries. They take individuals in, individuals who are broken by sin, by drugs, by abuse, by anger, by gambling, and they teach them how to live. It begins by them telling them something flat out. You have a purpose. When they're inside, they start teaching them how to live, how to carry out small responsibilities that work into big responsibilities. They do a spiritual gifting analysis with them. After a year in Absolute Ministries, if they go through the full program, they've got a year of college credits. They align them with a local church to stay in the program. You don't just attend church, you're in a small group. When they leave, here's the difference. Yeah, they get to graduate. All that changes is where they sleep. They're in the same church, in the same job, the same small group. It's just like they've switched departments. So I'm offering an opportunity to get involved with this. Right now, join hands with us. This all-inclusive care package gap is only $29 per person per day. That's it. So can you give right now? Here's a simple way to do it. It's a simple website. It's amgive.org/Todd. amgive.org.
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6: 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We'll be watching the semifinal game and dishing out prizes from Truly until halftime. Kickoff is at 3. Hope to see you Wednesday at La Coretta, 545 Hooksett Road in Manchester. 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

My friend Cameron Brooke is with us. Cameron runs an organization called Absolute Ministries. And first time Cameron and I talked about what he did, he said, I teach people how to live. And it's the coolest job you could have. And it's also something where you're going to need the help of,

There's nothing wrong with getting pregnant when you're 22, but for her, she wasn't ready. The birth dad didn't want anything to do, and she realized

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5: 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We'll be watching the semifinal game and dishing out prizes from Truly until halftime. Kickoff is at 3. Hope to see you Wednesday at La Coretta, 545 Hooksett Road in Manchester. 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
8: From ABC News, I'm Dave Packer. Fresh U.S. attacks on Iran after another cargo ship was targeted in the Strait of Hormuz has sent come. In a social media post, Defense Secretary Pete Hegseth saying Iran made a poor choice, now they pay. One person reported missing from the container ship, a fire on board, the vessel's engines inoperable, and Iran threatening President Trump directly.
9: The president is issuing this new threat against Iran, posting that 1,000 missiles are locked and loaded and aimed at Iran, with thousands more to immediately follow if the Iranian government acts on its threat to assassinate or attempt to assassinate him. And he goes further, adding that orders have already been given and the U.S. military is ready, willing, and able to completely decimate and destroy all areas of Iran.
8: ABC's Selena Wang. A Saturday night vigil in Houston for Lorenzo Salgado Abrejo. The 52-year-old husband and father of three who built houses in Houston was shot and killed by an ICE agent Tuesday morning while he was on his way to work. Congressman Christian Menefee.
10: We are not at war. Lorenzo Salgado Abrejo was not a casualty. He is a human being who was murdered by our government.
8: Agents claim Arejo tried to use his vehicle to hit them. Witnesses dispute that account. California firefighters launching a massive air and ground attack on the fast-moving Summit fire in Los Angeles County. U.S. Forest Service spokesman John Miller said the aircraft are a big help for crews on the ground.
11: We've been able to use retardant aircraft during the day, and we used night flying helicopters from the Forest Service, Cal Fire, and Los Angeles County Fire Department overnight.
8: Evacuation orders and warnings were issued Friday. Dangerous flash flooding from Arkansas to West Virginia, state of emergency in Missouri as hundreds of people were rescued after catastrophic flooding. Nearly a foot of rain fell in some areas and more is on the way. 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
8: Dozens of images, documents, and videos in the Pentagon's latest release of UFO files. ABC's Olivia Rubin is in Washington with more.
9: In another instance, a service member reporting an object he said, quote, had flight characteristics unlike anything I'd seen in my 28 years of service. And while the videos definitely appear strange, there's no information here on what those objects actually are. And certainly no proof of alien life contained in these documents. The Pentagon says more files are coming.
8: Strongly considering running for president based on being detained by armed Israeli settlers this week in the West Bank, Congressman Ro Khanna, California Democrat, ABC's Chuck Sievertson.
14: Israeli settlers were blocking a road in the West Bank Thursday, says Khanna.
15: These hoodlums come in with machine guns, an M4, an American-made machine gun, and they detain us. They block off the road. And then they call the IDF, and the IDF is on their side.
14: Accusing Israel of genocide and apartheid, Khanna says he's considering running for president.
15: We need a new moral direction in our party.
14: Israeli military says after a report about civilians blocking a road, soldiers showed up and cleared them away.
8: The main Democratic Party will hold a nominating convention on Saturday, July 25th in Bangor to choose a new U.S. Senate candidate after Graham Plattner formally withdrew from the race. Plattner withdrew Friday after facing a sexual assault allegation that he's denied. The party chair says, our laws never really anticipated this unusual circumstance. Dave Packer, ABC News.
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20: You know, every once in a while we get to go out and about and broadcast from wonderful locations. Of course, you know that with our counter conversations, but other locations that we go to as well. During this broadcast, we're actually from the New Hampshire Veterans Home. We had a wonderful time up there. We had some wonderful guests as well in putting on that show. And of course, we talk a little bit about, you know, the New Hampshire Veterans Home and its purpose and some of the ways that not only can we help them, but if you're interested in being a resident, or if you're an advocate and you know someone in your life that maybe you'd like to be a resident. So we talk a little bit about that as well. So let's go ahead and listen to the first part of our broadcast as we kick it off right there from the New Hampshire Veterans Home.
21: Good morning to you. Good morning, good morning, good morning. You can tell a little different octave in our studio because we're not in our studio. We're actually on the road. We're up at the New Hampshire Veterans Home, of course, in Tilton, New Hampshire. They are doing the 250th anniversary of our country. They're doing a big bash up here as we gather. Certainly, we were up here talking a little bit about some of the wonderful things that the New Hampshire Veterans Home does. Of course, once again, big shout out to WFEA and the Manchester Media Group for letting us come out on the road. It was a really easy decision. We love being up here. So we'll see some of the residents. We'll be joined by some guests throughout the show, popping in, talking a little bit about not only this event, but a lot of the things that they do up here. We'll have some of our regular guests as well. We'll be joined by Nathan Schrader right after 7 o'clock. Talk a little bit about what's going on in Maine with certainly candidate Plattner. Where does he go next? Where does the Democratic Party go? Pretty much he's being abandoned. So what does that mean? They have

up until July 13th. And when I say they, I mean the Democratic Party of Maine has until July 13th to somehow put somebody new in that seat. That process is a little bit more difficult than it might sound. But once again, you also have a massive amount of people who support Graham Plattner, and even with this newest allegation, don't want to see him out. And I think that's the other thing. You know, once again, this is what, in all of its glory and ugliness, the democracy looks like. And so he still has strong support, and we'll see how that plays out as well. And sad news this morning, too. In the World Cup, of course, America is out. After all the controversy with the red card, that didn't seem to help. It, right out of the gate, Belgium just started running over America. They scored really quickly. The United States couldn't answer Belgium's defense. It was really very strong. And this is what happens when you start really getting into that final 16. These are when the teams are their toughest. The Belgium team has had some great players, not just only for the Belgium team itself, but they play throughout the world in major competition as well. So what does that mean for the World Cup? Well, it continues, of course, as you get down to the final eight, and that will continue to be played here in the United States. There's a lot of enthusiasm. We said last week, you know, what's interesting about the World Cup is it broke all attendance records ever for World Cup a week and a half ago. And so they've only built onto it from there. And more, certainly as you get down to the eight, more and more of the tourists are making their way back into the United States to view the game as well. Other big stories that are going on out there. President Trump is making his way to Turkey. He is going to be going to Turkey for certainly the NATO conference. A lot of different things that are on the table over there. There's two big things right out of the gate for President Trump when he gets over there. The first thing is behind closed doors, they'll talk about what he perceives to be a lack of support from Europe as it relates to the conflict in the Middle East as it relates to Iran. So there's already been talk about that, and certainly that'll be something that'll be important. Macron is going to be joining along with the other NATO nations. He's in Syria. And earlier this morning, it was reported as he was getting ready to go meet the Syrian leader, there were massive bombings around Damascus near his hotel. And so once again, he's coming into a little bit of a conflict as well. The second thing is that Turkey is part of NATO, but it's a really interesting alliance. I'll give you an example. And this is going to be on the palette, too, for people to kind of talk a little bit about. Turkey's air defense system is actually purchased from Russia. This is a NATO nation. They are actually building their own version of the F-35 stealth bomber, but they don't have engines. And so President Trump is going to propose that we sell them engines. And, of course, that's going to be a hard sell for a lot of people in our Congress, particularly considering that although Turkey is a NATO nation, our relationship with them has been a little bit, well, fractured as of late. So we'll see how that plays out as well. And, of course, leading up to the NATO meeting, we had the Prime Minister from Israel, Netanyahu, basically talk about, you know, how this relationship is working and what it means for the conflict. So a lot of different things going on in the bigger sense of certainly that conversation. Of course, we heard from Tom during the regular newscast about Governor Ayotte not going forth with that bill that was bipartisan. Of course, once again, when we look at people being able to really fight the charges they have, that bill, at least to the governor, needed a little bit more work in the bigger sense. Of course, WFEA, this is the Morning Update. My name is Jeff Chittister. As we continued, also starting yesterday, we heard in Prova, Utah, of course, the judge and the prosecutors and the defense had an opportunity to start what is just a preliminary hearing on the Charlie Kirk assassination. During that preliminary hearing, of course, video evidence was presented of the actual assassination that only the judge and the attorneys could watch. And, of course, there are cameras in there. They didn't show the actual video, but you can tell by the judge and the attorney's reaction that this was a horrific scene for them to view. So that is going on right now. It's preliminary, where they're basically going to spend this week discussing some of the information that they've got. What's the base evidence? They're not going to expose all their evidence, but what is the base evidence should the trial go forward? And then it'll determine at the end of the week if the trial will go forward. It is expected that there won't be any big surprises, that there will be a trial. But the other thing is that they don't expect the real trial to get started
in the Charlie Kirk assassination for about a year. So this is going to be a really long trial in that bigger sense as well. Also, you know, as we talk about the NATO conference convening, yesterday there were three attacks in the Strait of Hormuz, and of course Iran and its proxies seem to be responsible for that. This coming while we're still in a quasi-peace treaty with Iran, we've suspended the negotiations based on the 60-day memorandum of understanding as Iran mourns the loss of its Ayatollah from the very beginning of this battle. So that funeral will go till July 9th. So once again, we're really, in that particular regard, in a frozen area. But the attacks continue, and it makes it really quite interesting in that bigger sense. Once again, Jeff Chittister with you. Don't forget, check us out, 1370WFA.com, 1370WFA.com. Over there, there's two things. You can get the archives of the show, of course, you can listen live. That's what we're doing right now. We're listening live on that as well. Love great food, get better savings. This Thursday at 8 a.m., say BigNH.com is featuring the Belmont Hall and Restaurant with a can't-miss deal. Get two $25 gift certificates for just $25. 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Other things that, you know, as we progress through, as I said, we'll be joined by Nathan Schrader at 7 o'clock. And, of course, New Hampshire State Senator Dan Innes is going to join us. This is a guy who ran not only for State Senate but also U.S. Senate. He's going to get his reflections on when you look at what's happening with Graham Blattner right now, how he's handling that, how do candidates typically handle these kind of controversies that come up. There are no campaigns really that ever proceed without some kind of controversy come up or some kind of item that shifts the campaign to rethink. And, you know, in this day and age, especially with social media, it's really easy to get this news out there much quicker and faster than it ever has been. So these kind of allegations usually would have just trickled out and leaked out. One of the interesting things about these allegations, though, before we get ready to take our break, is it's not coming from a right-wing media source. So Political is actually presented the story yesterday. And the other factor is that according to Political's early reporting, this victim had actually told this story potentially to another news source, and people believe that it might have been the New York Times original news source from 3 weeks ago, and yet it was not reported. And so once again, we go through this process of trying to understand how the media decides it's going to report on certain stories. I happen to be one of the people that I believe that these news entities oftentimes run too quickly to report on the stories without validating the sources. And so this could be one of those situations where the New York Times chose to do that. But I can't help but think about over the New York Times reporting maybe in the last 10 years, how they've rushed stories out and reported them without validating their actual facts. And so once again, we find caution in the media now when it comes to Graham Blattner, but we didn't find caution in the media with other allegations charged towards other candidates of another political persuasion. So this is going to be one of the other things that's going to be coming out when we see how this story progresses, because the difficulty is, especially those people who may want to counter it, even Graham Blattner himself in his own statement yesterday, and we're going to listen to that statement after 6:30, even Graham Blattner himself accused the media of not reporting the story correctly. So once again, and I'll give you an example, when President Trump chooses to attack the media and say that the media isn't reporting the story correctly, the media and many other outlets, you know, charge the defense of the media and accuse President Trump of really a malice attempt to weaken the media, the press in this country. And now we have a Democratic socialist running for Senate in Maine, accusing the media of not really reporting the story correctly, and no one cares. And I think that, once again, the interesting thing for me, and it always has been an interesting thing for me, is the dichotomy of the same situation, but a different party is being accused of it, how they respond to it. And it makes it interesting for me as somebody who is part of the media to watch how that ends up playing out
in the overall scheme of things. So we'll talk a little bit about that with not only Senator Innes, but also Nathan Schrader in the bigger sense. We're also going to get an update on what's going on with the economy. John Hartley is going to be joining us during the 8:30 half hour. Really, we've got a jobs report coming out this week. We're going to have some experts talk about that. And of course, Tom Bruckner will talk about it during his normal segment on Thursday at 8:30. So keeping that up to date as well. Let's go ahead and get ready to take our break. Remember, we are broadcasting from the New Hampshire Veterans Home here in Tilton. We'll talk a little bit about what the New Hampshire Veterans Home here is in the next segment. If you aren't aware of it, we'll also be talking to some of the staff as we go through the morning as well, and also some of the people who are going to be attending here. This is going to be a huge festival. They're going to have food trucks up here. They're going to have classic cars, and we're not calling them classic cars, but they're going to have some neat cars up here. The Air National Guard is going to be bringing in their helicopter. We're going to have some military vehicles up here. And really, it's to help the residents to really enjoy the 250th anniversary of the birth of our nation. We brought the celebration to them so they can enjoy it, and we'll be keeping you up to date on that as well. Let's go and take a break. We'll be right back from Tilton, New Hampshire, New Hampshire Veterans Home, and WFEA.

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2: Hi, Jeff Chittister. Of course, this is WFEA, and this is the Morning Update's The Weekend Review. This audio is actually from our recording when we broadcasted from the New Hampshire Veterans Home. Of course, we had a wonderful time up there. And during this part of the show, we actually talk a little bit about the New Hampshire Veterans Home. What is it? How long has it been around? And what are some of the ways that you can interact with the New Hampshire Veterans Homes? Oftentimes, I have people ask me the question of, well, can I be a resident up there? So what are some of the things about the New Hampshire Veterans Home you should want to know if you're thinking about being either a resident or helping someone who is a New Hampshire veteran to become a resident? Let's go ahead and listen to that.
3: Welcome back. Of course, we monitor the news throughout the morning as we go through, and our own senator, Senator Shaheen, is going to be joining Fox News. We'll find out what she has to say about the Graham Plattner thing, and we're talking offline a little bit about that. And of course, we'll get some other guests to kind of chime in on that as well. And, you know, Politico is, like I said, it's hardly a right-wing mechanism. They're all their top news right now. This is on the internet, of course. I'm not actually reading the political newspaper. So the top of the fold, i.e. online, all the top stories are all about Graham Plattner. So I have to scroll down three-fourths of a page before I even get into some of the other top news stories. So, you know, certainly that is something that's going on. And it's something, you know, we're going to keep close to. And I think there's two reasons. Somebody once asked me 2 weeks ago, Jeff, you seem to be paying a lot of attention to this particular race. Well, I'm paying attention to our races as well. This is the state right next to us. We share a border with them. How the delegation in New England votes affects New Hampshire. So it's not that unusual to have us think about these senators, maybe not our senators, but they are certainly ones that align with the views of New England, our region. So how they vote and how they'll proceed are very important for us in New Hampshire. Let's remember one thing. When you look at Maine, it is the 50th economy in the nation. So I'll remind you, there's 50 states. So they're dead last. New Hampshire is in the top five. And, you know, Vermont, Rhode Island, Connecticut are all suffering through their own malaise in their own economy right now. Massachusetts isn't doing too bad, but there are some fractures there. New Hampshire's it. When you look at strength of economy right now, New Hampshire is the only New England state that seems to be weathering some of the problems that we're having in the economy right now. And so I think that's an important detail when we look at that. Well, of course, Senator Shaheen and Senator Hassan have come out, have been reluctant with their support. Senator Hassan, as a matter of fact, has actually been probably the most well-rounded, at least New England Democrat, in this. She was concerned from the very beginning and expressed a lot of concern there and was really very quite reluctant to offer her endorsement. And to the best of my record, I'll look in this next segment, so don't hold me to this right now, I'm pretty sure she did not give him an endorsement. And so, you know, when you have a senator from New Hampshire who's reluctant to give a major Democratic candidate their support, there's something there in that bigger sense. Hey, look, we're broadcasting from the New Hampshire Veterans Home. And I don't know how much you know about the New Hampshire Veterans Home. Of course, when you look at New Hampshire, it's up here in Tilton. Many people are unaware that this wonderful home exists here. It was founded in 1889. The first part of the building was actually constructed and finished in 1890, and of course they've added on to it since. We talked about yesterday that it was announced late last week that they had received a $7 million grant to continue building out and build the construction. It's really a unique place because, once again, as you've seen throughout New England, you have these buildings that start with the older foundation structured building from the late 1800s, and they build out from there. So it has a really interesting look. They're finishing another wing on here, but when you look at the New Hampshire Veterans Home, it is quite a unique presence. And then the grounds itself, if you've never been up here, is quite enjoyable. So once again, when you look at the residents who are here, they have residents from World War II all the way up. When you look at the grounds here, this is just a really wonderful place for them to walk. There is a pond here in the back, which they can go down. There's actually stations for them to sit at. They can enjoy themselves. There's also the opportunity for them to walk about internally inside here, like a little village. So it's really laid out, not like anything you've ever seen before. It has a little store, it has a post office, it has a barber, has a town hall, has game rooms. So it's quite a little village right in here internally as well. You know, Josh, you know, what's interesting is how many times have you been up here? Because you've been up here a couple times with me.
4: Yeah, I think this is our third or fourth time up here now.
3: Yeah. Yeah. And even the pond and everything like that, like this is a really great place. You know, as a veteran, I remember when I was younger, my mom used to joke all the time that she was going to put my father in here, and he was like, I welcome it. but it is something that when you think about it, we forget, and a lot of people who have served in the military, and I know there's a lot of families who listen to the show, and as your veteran ages, you know, there's some things that you'd like to help them out with. Male or female veterans are welcome up here, and you're looking for a safe and a nice, comfortable home, but also they may still have that independent living in them still. This facility allows for that, but also if they need more advanced care, and even if there's an occasion to really start addressing memory issues, they have a great wing for that as well. So there is an entire service available to you up here at the New Hampshire Veterans Home. The thing I would remind you is that when you look at any veteran service, especially here in New Hampshire, you want to kind of get ahead of the game a little bit. And what I mean by that is that if you are a veteran, or if you have a veteran in your life and they're thinking that, you know, there's going to be a time where I'll feel more comfortable in a place like the New Hampshire Veterans Home, get ahead of it. Look at the application. Talk to the team up here. You can actually come up here and visit. You can come up here as the veteran. You can also come up here with your family. The family can come up here as well if they're dealing with a veteran has more advanced care needs. So it's actually kind of neat in that regard. The other thing about this is there are veterans of all kinds that come up here. And what I mean by that is there are veterans who are getting VA care, who have a very close relationship with the VA. They handle that here. There are veterans who get partial VA support, like me, and they can handle that too, and also help you with your personal health care or personal appointments that you have outside of your VA window. And then there are people who don't get any real VA care at all because, you know, time of service wasn't long enough for really to look at VA care. They help with that as well. Even things like dental care appointments, they make sure that they attend each one of those as well. So it's really a very well-rounded institution. But it gives you a chance to come up here and visit and find out a little bit more about them too. It's also part of what I'm starting to call I'm going to dub it this, and hopefully it'll catch on. It's really the Valley of the Veterans. It is, because when you look at right down the road, right, because we're not that far away from Franklin, Josh,
4: correct,
3: right?
4: Yep, right around the corner.
3: And the best donut shop in New Hampshire.
4: That's right, Brothers
3: down
4: Donuts.
3: There. Brothers Donuts is right down there. But, you know, we're not that far away from Franklin, which, of course, is the Easter Seals campus, which keeps growing. They're going to be here. And what's great, though, Josh, is that the Veterans Home and the Easter Seals Franklin Clamis, they've started collaborating quite a bit.
4: That's really good.
3: Yeah, I mean, they'll let the veterans go down there and use some of their services. And as they start building out more of the services down there, they've already talked about exercise programs and stuff like that. I think that, once again, that's the unique thing. And then if you take a swing and you head towards Bosquin, you're not that far away from Bosquin. And, of course, the New Hampshire State Veterans Cemetery is there. I would remind people, we call it the cemetery, but the first front part of that facility is really a museum. It talks about veteran services. There's memorials, not just for individuals, but also just different branches of service and the actions that New Hampshire veterans committed to in each one of our conflicts. So it's really a wonderful place to visit, not just only for the cemetery part, but also the history of New Hampshire veterans in conflict and in peacetime as well. So you have this little area that is, you know, if you start at the Franklin campus with Easter Seals, make your way over here to the New Hampshire Veterans Home, and then go to Bosquin, you could actually make that trip in about 20 minutes. But if you stop at each one of those places, it's kind of cool.
4: If you really think about it, it's almost like a whole life care.
3: Yeah.
4: After you leave the service, you can stop, you know, services available at Franklin for people who need jobs and career or assistance. And eventually, when you're old enough, you have a place like the Veterans Home to come to. And if eventually you need a final resting place.
3: I love how you said that, Josh.
4: You do have that.
3: True. I love that. That's life care. I mean, I think when you're right, you really have that unison in the fact that they're all collaborating with each other. I know Sean from the New Hampshire Veterans Cemetery comes over here and visits with the team. He's been over the Franklin campus. So it is really kind of neat. And once again, it is unique because this is how New Hampshire takes care of its veterans. Once again, 95,000 veterans plus. We have one of the highest per capita people who have served in the U.S. military military, both in conflict and peacetime. So it is a wonderful tribute. Let's go and take a break. We're going to go back. We'll talk a little bit more about, you know, how are Democrats responding to Graham Plattner? And once again, what that means for the bigger sense of the race, and how do New Hampshire Democrats think about this? We'll go ahead and take a break. We'll be right back right here from the New Hampshire Veterans Home.

0: 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Even though Team USA has been eliminated, we're still hosting watch parties for the semifinal and final matches. Join WZID's Emily Spencer at La Coretta on Hooksett Road in Manchester Wednesday afternoon. We'll be watching the semifinal game and dishing out prizes from Truly until halftime. Kickoff is at 3. Hope to see you Wednesday at La Coretta, 545 Hooksett Road in Manchester. 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
9: 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Over there, the Listen Live button is there. So if you are away from the traditional radio, such as your house or your car, you can still listen to us. In fact, that's what we're doing as we broadcast live from the New Hampshire Veterans Home. During this next part, we actually get into the news of the day, and in particular, of course, leading up throughout this week, the candidacy of Graham Plattner up in Maine. How's it affecting us here in New Hampshire? What has been some of the responses to this? And what is going on when we look at really where that candidate is? So we talk a little bit about that now.
10: Welcome back. Of course, we are broadcasting from the New Hampshire Veterans Home. If you get a chance, if you've never been to this place, it's wonderful. Today, they're going to be celebrating the 250th anniversary, of course, of America. They're bringing the festival to the veterans, which is a wonderful opportunity. When asked about this a few months ago, people just jumped onto it. The food trucks joined on, and all the organizations that wanted to come up here make this celebration available, certainly to the veterans of the New Hampshire Veterans Home. So what a wonderful thing, and we're glad to be broadcasting from up here as well. This is one of my favorite places in New Hampshire, not only because of the mission that they have, but the people here are just really committed to that mission. They do it out of passion and love, and I think that's an important detail as well. Let's go ahead and look at Politico. Democrats have abandoned Graham Plattner is the major headline in this morning's Politico as well. This is one of the news sources I go to every single morning to get a sense of what's going on in politics. A lot of people do this. This is probably at least in the top three most read publications out there for people who work in the political system. The dam has broken on Graham Plattner's candidacy. Democratic leaders in Maine and Washington, along with a growing pack of Plattner's close supporters, abandoned his Senate campaign on Monday after Politico reported that a woman who dated him said that he forced her to have sex with him. Plattner called the allegations false just hours after the story published. As I continue reading Politico, Senate Minority Leader Chuck Schumer called Plattner to immediately withdraw as the Democratic nominee in the Maine Senate race. I think, you know, Schumer's support was a little weak to begin with anyway. The battleground contest is crucial to the Democrats' chance of winning the Senate in November. Of course, Schumer was joined by a statement from Senator Kirsten Gillibrand, of course, a Democrat from New York, the chair of the Democratic Senatorial Campaign Committee, which last week it was in the process of opening a joint fundraising committee for Plattner. Well, on Monday, that committee said it would no longer invest in the race if he stays on the ballot. So that's where we are. Let's just talk a little bit about where the Democratic Party is right now and listen to some audio here. So we'll go ahead and listen to Mark Benner. He was on a panel yesterday talking about where really the new center is for the Democratic Party. Let's go and listen to C1, please.
0: Well, it doesn't matter if they have to figure out if it's going to fit in their tent. They're coming in the tent no matter what. I mean, we've even seen over the course of 4th of July weekend. It's sad and it's unfortunate, but happy 4th of July is the new Merry Christmas, where you have DC liberals saying happy holidays instead. We've seen this throughout just in a cultural expansion of the far left. This is where they are. You even see Hakeem Jeffries putting out tepid endorsement little infographics 4 days after the primary. He doesn't know how to deal with this. The fact that Kamala is going around Schumer, around Hakeem, to talk to the real power brokers of the Democratic Party, Mondami and AOC, that shows you where the center of gravity really is. They have no leadership, no message. But this really shows they do have energy, and Republicans need to be aware of that very much going into the midterms.
10: And that's the problem. You know, when you look at political parties, it doesn't matter if we're in Europe or if we're here in the United States, there is momentum that it moves within a party, especially when there are factions that attach themselves to that political party who may not necessarily have been part of that. We saw this an awful lot when we look at Europe, how the Green Party attached to the more other liberal wings of other parties to kind of build momentum. And that's really where the party finds itself. And of course, Graham Plattner is pretty much the de facto candidate leader of that new Democratic Socialist that is actually trying to push for change, not only in the Democratic Party, but in the United States as well. And, you know, that was what Mark was talking about. Let's go ahead and listen to a short part of Graham's statement yesterday that he released late in the day. And this is about a minute long, but basically, you know, where is he on this? Let's go ahead and listen to C2, please.
11: I wanted to directly address the troubling, serious, and false allegations against me. Any accusation of non-consensual behavior is categorically false. Over the last 10 months, I have been deeply humbled by the faith Mainers have put in me. You have welcomed me into your homes, into your places of work, into your restaurants, into your houses of worship. You have shown that a different kind of politics, one that puts the interests of people over corporations, is not just possible, but is inevitable. This movement we have built, the largest volunteer base in the history of Maine politics, the hundreds of thousands of grassroots donors and the supporters across the ideological spectrum, we were united in a love of Maine, a belief that our politics must change, and a focus on defeating Susan Collins. So, regardless of the inaccuracy of the reporting, but mindful of the political reality it will inflict, we are taking the time to reflect on the best path forward for the state that I love, the people that I love, the movement I belong to, and the goal of defeating Susan Collins. Those were the goals when we launched this campaign.
10: Well, I think the thing, too, is that when we listen to that audio, look, he has strong support within the base of Maine. And, you know, as more and more of Democratic leaderships come out and distance themselves, certainly from this campaign, They're only strengthening him with his base. Let's be very clear on that. I mean, these are people who support him, who have been supporting him, who are really concerned about both parties, how the Democrats are acting and how the Republicans are acting. And so, once again, I don't think he's going to lose a lot of base support. Now, the problem is Maine doesn't have as big a structure of independence as New Hampshire does, but they have enough that make a difference. Those are the people who tend to walk away very quickly when a shadow of controversy starts to lay over a candidate. They're not loyal to a party already, so they certainly aren't going to be loyal to a party candidate, even if that party candidate professes to be someone from the outside. Now, reading from the political story, a flood of Democratic senators joined Schumer and Gillibrand in condemning Plantin. Are some of the biggest backers of Senator Warren, who had endorsed him. Martin Henrich had endorsed him. Ro Khanna campaigned with him, called him to exit the race, as did Senator Mark Kelly, who endorsed him. Elise Slotkin, who endorsed him. John Ossoff, who endorsed him. Cory Booker, who endorsed him. Adam Schiff, who endorsed him. They're all saying he needs to get out of the race now. See, this is why somebody once asked me, how much do endorsements mean? Well, they don't mean an awful lot when suddenly your candidate is in trouble, because look how quickly they abandoned him. And let's for a moment, and I'm going to put this out there, and please correct me if I'm wrong, and when I'm back in studio tomorrow, you can help me. What if these are not true allegations? Let's just float that for a minute. What if they're not true allegations? This PAC can't come back to him. You can't. The schism that has occurred because of these allegations and all these people immediately walking away from it can't be, okay, we're sorry, we're back now. It doesn't work that way. Let's go ahead and listen to Donnie Dorch. He was on, of course, MS Now. He was talking about where the Democratic Party is. Remember, 2 months ago, Democratic Party was going to win everything. They were going to win back the Senate. They were going to win back the House. How confident do you feel about that now? They're just all over the place. They're not focused on the bigger message. Let's go ahead and listen to Donnie Dorch, C3, please.
12: Well, Democrats have gone off the rails. They're not even focused. What matters to people is affordability. And Democrats right now are focused on two things. They're focused on anti-Semitism and socialism. And the Republicans are going to tar them with this. This is the problem. Even though they are a small sector of the party, this is right now, every Republican strategist is salivating on what these people have said in the past. And they're going to wallpaper it with it. And the Democrats are going down a bad path. They're electing these Democratic socialists. It's a disaster, no matter what you think of it.
10: Right. And remember what we said 2 months ago on this show, that if affordability is the issue that people want to talk about, and I know that there's a large percentage who use the term affordability, they'll divide it like their affordability is healthcare, their affordability is housing, their affordability is jobs. So I said then that candidates from both parties need to understand what is meant by affordability and has to have their message and their policies sharp. Have they done that? Here we are 2 months later. Do you feel that any of these candidates in either party are really addressing affordability if that was going to be the number one issue? Right now, what is it devolved down to? In the Democratic Party, they're in chaos right now because there are people that they didn't think were going to win their primaries, winning their primaries, who are basically running away from the Democratic Foundation. And they're not talking about affordability either. Republicans first are trying to distance themselves certainly from what people perceive to be an unpopular president, and they're at least a little bit talking about affordability. Let's go ahead and listen to Caroline Leavitt. Of course, she's coming back from maternity leave. New Hampshire's own Caroline Leavitt. Let's go ahead and listen to C4, please.
13: Candidates running for the modern day Democrat Party. This is not your granddaddy's Democrat Party. This is not the Democrat Party of JFK. This is a full blown communist revolution that is taking over Capitol Hill right here in Washington, D.C., just a few steps away from where we are sitting right now. The inmates are running the asylum. These are crazy people who are advocating against what I call the three P's: prison, police, and private property. They don't want any of those things, and those are the ideals that founded this great country 250 years ago. But as President Trump says, communism is easy to sell. You just promise people free stuff. Until a few years, you're living in squalor with no free home, no free food. You're just sitting there with a whole bunch of communists looking around and saying, "What the heck happened to our failed state?"
10: Well, and it's also not, to be fair, to Caroline Levin's point before we take a break, this is also not your grandfather's Republican Party either. So once again, parties evolved through the course of time, where they think and how they feel adjust to really where the voters are. So that I think that's an important detail as well. Let's go and take a break. Don't forget, we'll be joined by Nathan Schrader, Professor Nathan Schrader from New England College. He'll be talking about some of the things related to Plattner and where we think it goes next. We're broadcasting right here from New England, from the New Hampshire Veterans Home. Take a break, and we're right back right here on WFEA.

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5: Hi, Jeff Chittister. This is the Morning Update's The Weekend Review. And of course, we continue our conversation from the New Hampshire Veterans Home. During this part of the show, we actually talk about some of the other top news story that is going on throughout this week. Of course, out of some of the primaries, we're starting to see more what most people would consider very extreme Democratic candidates. And of course, the Democratic Party is quite concerned about that, because in some districts, being more moderate and attracting the independents is really what they want from a candidate. So we go ahead and talk a little bit about that. We also bring in some audio from some experts as they talk about the schism that is happening within the Democratic Party.
6: Welcome back once again. We're up here at New Hampshire Veterans Home, of course, in Tilton. A wonderful 250th anniversary celebration of, course, the United States of America for the residents. A wonderful little event planned up here, and we'll be talking to some of the members during the 7 o'clock and 8 o'clock hour, of course, and during, certainly, we've got your six. Today is July 7th. It's week 28 of the calendar year, and we went past the halfway mark, 188 days down. Can you believe that? 188 days down, and we're moving closer to certainly Christmas. That's what we'll say. They're actually leave it to Hallmark to actually show movies in July called Christmas in July. So if you're missing your Hallmark Christmas movies, they're going to be showing them all through the month of July, just so you have that available to you as well. Ringo Starr was born on this day. That's the big birthday. In 1668, Isaac Newton gained his master's degrees in Trinity College, of course, and went on to discover gravity. I think we all knew gravity existed, just didn't have a name for it. 1928, the world celebrated the introduction of the sliced bread for the first time. 1928. Sliced bread's not even 100 years old? Oh, my goodness. 2003, NASA's Opportunity Mars rover launched from Florida, Cape Canaveral. And then in 2022, UK Prime Minister Boris Johnson resigned after numerous Conservative Party members voiced their lack of confidence for him as well. So there's your big history moments of the day. Global Forgiveness Day. So once again, if there's somebody in your life to forgive, look for that. Tell the Truth Day. So honesty. I think that a lot of politicians should pay a lot of close attention to that. Nutella was invented during World War II when an Italian pastry maker mixed hazelnut into chocolate to extend his chocolate rations. That's pretty smart. There we go. That's your fact of the day. Where did Nutella come from? Just it started to extend the rations during World War II as well. You know, if I were to ask you today what you thought the top trends were, the top search trends nationally and, of course,

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2: By the way, the number one reason why Mitch McConnell was searched is because he has been in the hospital for 3 weeks and no one knows why. This is a U.S. senator who's been in the hospital for 3 weeks. He has not resigned from his seat. He has not walked away from that. He is not running for re-election, but for 3 weeks he has not been present in the Senate. And that's the number one search. The number two search is Graham Plattner. So he is the number two search in America, and in number one search, actually, in New Hampshire. And then, of course, the last one was U.S. and Belgium. Of course, that's the World Cup soccer team. So once again, when we look at those searches, people are looking at these top stories. When you want to see how we try to relate things to what you're doing in your every day, once again, Graham Plattner is the number two search here in New Hampshire in the last 24 hours. So it's an important story for us in that regard. But what I found interesting, as I said, is Mitch McConnell. And a lot of people are not talking about this story. This is a story in Political. It's a story in The Hill. It's a story in the News Nation. It's also a story at CNN and Fox. You know that once again, Mitch McConnell has been absent for 3 weeks. He's been in the hospital and no one knows why. And I think that's one of those things that when we look at, you know, what actions can be taken when a representative, especially at a federal level, is unavailable, is absent, isn't able to do their job. There isn't really any remedy within the House, or there certainly is always a reluctance to go forward with that as well. So I think that's the other factor. Hey, before we get ready to take a break, let's go ahead and close out our audio related to what's really going on within the Democratic Party. And let's just listen to the last part of Caroline Levitch, who was talking about certainly some of the things about common sense, and that would be C5.
3: 100% right about that, because if you look at these candidates, they are becoming mainstream in the modern day Democrat Party. You mentioned Chuck Schumer is worried about his leadership position. He should be, because if he was in a primary in New York State against Alexandria Ocasio-Cortez, who is a socialist and probably commie curious, as you pointed out, he would get wiped out. And he's the leader of the Democrat Party. Hakeem Jeffries is afraid of these candidates running because they are going to take over the Democrat Party. So the way that we stop this communist revolution in its tracks is for great Americans across the country who love America, who are celebrating her in 250 years of our great nation this week, to vote against this communist revolution, vote against the Democrats. There's only one choice. It's President Trump, it's the Republican Party, and it's common sense. That's what this is about, communism versus common sense.
2: Well, I think that once again, when you go back going into these midterm elections, we started having this conversation early. Of course, we're always going to be talking about them. We have our primaries here in the state don't happen until September. We're the last state in the nation that has its primary, and of course, in September. And when you look at it, all of the seats are contested for Democrats and Republicans. And we look at really the rise of Democratic Socialists inside of the Democratic Party. They're running here in New Hampshire. And they're emboldened. And, you know, both parties go through this personality change every once in a while. There's a shifting, and whether that shift stays isn't always true. But as I said just a few months ago, what were we going to be campaigning on? What were candidates going to be talking about? What was this race going to be about? It was going to be about affordability. It was going to be concerns about the Trump administration and how they're handling things such as the conflict with Iran. And that's not what we're talking about. And I said early on, I said both parties had the capacity to shoot themselves in the foot if they lose sight of exactly what they should be talking about. And right now, can anyone confidently say that the midterms are going to go to either one of the parties with an overwhelming vote? No. No. This is, once again, as we've said over and over again, it doesn't take much to change the trajectory of any election. And that's where both the Democrats and Republicans find themselves. This is really an open race here in New Hampshire. It very, very certainly is. Hey, we're going to take a break, give you some news, traffic, and weather. Professor Nathan Schrader will join us. We'll get his advice all next from the New Hampshire Veterans Home.

0: miles an hour. The storm caused damage to roof units, to two housing units. No reported injuries. And no bull. New Orleans knows how to celebrate the running of the bulls. They throw a big party with roller skates, sangria, beer, coffee, and no bulls. The 20th annual San Fermín in Nueva Orleans was held on Saturday, and instead of the very risky dash away from the horned animals down narrow streets, participants dressed in traditional white and red clothing while being chased through the streets by roller skaters acting as bulls. Co-founder Mickey Hanning got the idea after attending the real running in Papaloa.
1: It just makes a perfect match for our vibe here. And it's evident by the people who live here who come out every year and then people who come in from all over the world.
0: The event, which raises thousands of dollars every year for charity, has become a tradition in the Crescent City since 2007. Dave Packer, ABC News.
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9: 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Archives are over there. And, of course, the Listen Live button, so you can take us wherever you go as well. Now we continue our conversation looking at some of the top current event and political news going on. We're pleased to be joined by the professor from New England College, of course, Dr. Nathan Schrader, joins us every Tuesday morning starting at 7 o'clock. What we do right now is we talk a little bit about the Plattner campaign. How's it going? What are some of the things that are concerning, and certainly the direction of the party, and what happens when he decides to drop out, if that actually does happen? So we talked about that with the doctor right now on WFEA.
10: Of course, New England College, a fine institution. I know many of you who have people in your life who are looking for education, don't forget to check out New England College. It's just far enough away from the urban areas of New Hampshire, and yes, we do have urban areas, that you can kind of enjoy the great outdoors, but also you're not that far away from Concord. So it's a really neat thing. Of course, Professor Nathan Schrader joins us. Professor, how are you doing?
11: I'm doing well, and I love the way you frame that. That first of all, yes, we would love to have the kids and the grandkids and the relatives and the listeners come check us out at New England College. You're right. We're like my students. They like being kind of away from all the commotion and in a small town. But when they want to go to the bookstore or go to a restaurant out of town, they Concord and Manchester aren't far away that they can still go to those places. And that's where I think our location is so good.
10: And plus, you guys are a Purple Heart community, so we like that. Mm-hmm. We like your devotion to veterans. That's how New England College got founded. So it makes it a great institution as well. You know, I can't help but ask you, when we look at what's happening in Maine, you know, you've got outlets like Political. You see the whole list of Democratic leadership walking away from Graham Plattner's campaign. He makes his announcement that we just heard a little bit of late yesterday afternoon. Your thoughts on this?
11: I've got a few thoughts on this. Let me start by putting on my I'm gonna put on my campaign professional hat first. Okay.
10: Cool.
11: And this is from years of working in a different capacities and to get the political campaigns at different levels.

0: level, state races, local races, federal races, right? I feel like one of the key lessons and the takeaways here is that we saw with the Plattner situation a breakdown in what I always suspected was a no-brainer vetting process, right?
1: Mm-hmm.
0: That and I'm going to use this terminology, and this is not meant to offend people running for down ballot races, but I'm going to use the word consequential contested races, right? Battleground U.S. Senate races, purple or swing or open seat House races, key governor's races. Those kinds of races are going to garner national attention, especially, and that are going to put like a party's potential majority party status on the line. That campaign, a truly professionalized campaign, take the vetting and opposition research process very seriously. When I was, you know, just getting into political campaign, not moving, sometimes being learning as a volunteer to moving into being a campaign staff person 20 some years ago in Pennsylvania, you know, one of the things that I was taught from folks at different levels of the campaign is one of the things that every campaign, a truly professionalized campaign, does, they don't just produce opposition research on their opponents, right? They authorize opposition research being conducted on themselves, so they know what's coming down the road and what is likely to come out that could both aid their campaign or potentially cripple their campaign, because they know that their opposition is going to find that information. And it's all coming out at some point. And at a campaign that's truly professionalized and truly serious about the process, they're going to be ready for this. And it's maybe Graham Plattner's campaign knew that this was out there, or Plattner himself maybe did, and who knows, maybe he was just not honest with himself or his team and just thought that he had the hubris to think he could survive this and ride it out, right? But I just see a failure in the vetting process, and it's not just on Plattner himself for thinking that he could get around this, but the DCCC, the Democratic Senatorial Campaign Committee in Washington, they've known for months, even before the primary, that Graham Plattner had a nearly insurmountable lead over Janet Mills and the other lesser-known candidates in that race. Why were they not on top of this? Like, why were they not authorizing the full-scale kind of research into him so they knew if he's going to be the nominee, look, we're going to have this problem, and we have to be, well, many problems, and there can be more problems out there that we haven't learned about yet. Why? I look at this as a full breakdown of the vetting process from within the campaign and from the outside of the campaign. Less so on the part of the main Democratic Party, because their job is necessary to facilitate the primary, right? But the Democratic Senatorial Campaign Committee in Washington, they're the ones that have the staff and the money to be able to, you know, get that, have the research file ready. And I feel like they were also completely caught off guard and not doing what they needed to do. So that's
1: funny you say that too.
0: That's me with the campaign guy hat on. That's where the break at it. We should never have let this get to this point without the knowledge of all of this baggage being. We knew about some of it. We clearly didn't know the extent of it. And there's probably, I don't want to say that. There's a potential for more of it.
1: Well, it's funny you say that too, and you know, I do the same thing. I put my campaign hat on, and I forgot who it could have been. Political or The Hill reported about 2 weeks ago that the investigation entity that usually does an investigation, a background check for Democratic candidates, they came out and said that they were only given a week to look into this candidate, and they said we usually take a couple months to do a full vetting.
0: Yeah,
1: so even early on,
0: a couple months.
1: Yeah, and so, even early on, you can tell that even entities like that were like, okay, there's something going to be breaking pretty soon, guys, and we want to make sure we distance ourselves, that we didn't have enough time to fully find this stuff out.
0: Yeah, and the thing that it caught my attention on Independence Day, and I just glanced at my Twitter feed briefly, and I noticed this one, something out of one of the main publications, like, Blattner absent from like several parades, and you know, and yes. You thought that seems weird. Like if you're this guy running the grassroots campaign, you're going to be at the parade, walking in the parade, right? And I thought, correct, stuff happens. Maybe he had the flu. Maybe there was a illness in the family. He just don't want to speculate too much. But then when he kind of went dark, but the campaign kind of went dark on Sunday, and then early Monday morning, the Democrats in Washington like pulled the plug on advertising. You're like, okay, there's something's going to happen here, and it. I thought we maybe had another couple of days of waiting on this, and then by about whatever that was, 4 o'clock yesterday or so, everything, this horrible story comes out. But let me real quick put my political science professor, who also happens to teach campaigns and elections and political communication. If I'm looking at this as a citizen or as a voter, I would be very discouraged in that. So as a mayor who believed in this guy, right? Because he built a following as an outsider and someone who people seem to put their trust in, that the system's broken, I'm going to stand up and challenge it. And they were willing to give him, on the questionable story, on the tattoo, they were going to give him another chance. Then on those allegations in the New York Times, they were going to give him another chance, right? And then it's like, and then he probably, I think his supporters are kind of giving this sense that, okay, the worst is over. He's shooting straight with us now. We're gonna stick with him. And then this happens. I think there's this demoralizing thing. If you are, especially like he had a lot of young people that maybe were discouraged with everything in politics, and they believed in this guy, and then they see how this unfolds and that he was being dishonest with them. That concerns me from the standpoint of I don't want to drive younger people away from being involved in politics or believing that we can make a difference in politics. And I worry that could ultimately happen to some of those young people who maybe didn't get involved before and they did now, and now they're going to be so jaded again that they might sit out in the future.
1: You know, before we take a break, I have to ask you a question about that, because, you know, I'm not getting a sense from the early polling that his base is actually walking away from him. I know that the leadership is walking away from him, and for most people who are new to the Democratic Party, that's a sign of we're with the right candidate. If the Democratic leadership is leaving him, then we picked the right candidate, because, you know, there is this massive outside movement within both parties right now, particularly in the Democratic Party. Do you think that that most of his base will just double down and say, look, this is just another attack on him, and I'm with him till the end?
0: Well, I think some will, and this is the part that I'm very much looking forward to seeing how this plays out. But we saw in the last 12 hours or so, party leadership from the main state party to some of the party-aligned organizations, other elected officials, they've publicly renounced their endorsements of him.
1: Yeah.
0: Is that going to bleed into the rank and file? And I think it may, but it's going to take a few more days, I think, to see that. But if he comes out right away and stands down and makes a case for why those people that were for him should stay in the fight, even though he's not going to be the face of that fight or part of that fight, I think the way I think the way in which he chooses to make that exit is going to be a critical component of what happens to that base of activists that you and I were talking about that are fueling that campaign.
1: Yeah, I think right now, particularly that base and particularly how he built up that grassroots movement, if he exits in the wrong way, they will just sit this election out.
0: I think that's
1: the bigger, certainly beyond this controversy as well. You know, what's funny is Josh, our engineer, mentioned something. We were talking off air about how campaigns have changed. You know, 20 years ago, it was, the governor from Vermont yelling Yahoo after he came in third place. That was a controversy. Look at where we are now.
0: Yep. He's Josh is exactly right. Like, that was enough to end a presidential campaign.
1: Howie longed for that. Howard Dean is probably looking at this going, you got to be kidding me. Anyway, let's take a real quick break. We're going to come back. Yeah, absolutely. You know, and you know, once again, I thought then that that was just a ridiculous thing to say, that this was going to cost him the campaign, but the media just couldn't let go. Let's take a break. What we knew is we're going to come back. Of course, New England College, Nathan Schrader. We'll talk about how his cat handled the fireworks and some other political news. We'll do that next right here on WFEA.

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2: And welcome back, of course. We are broadcasting from the New Hampshire Veterans Home. Of course, I'm Jeff Chittister. This is WFEA. You can catch us every Monday through Friday starting at 6 a.m. Don't forget, reach out to us, 603-669-1370. We continue our conversation with one of our regular guests that appears every Tuesday at 7 o'clock. Of course, I'm talking about Dr. Nathan Schrader, professor over at New England College. We continue our conversation of what is going on in the races here in New Hampshire. We talk about some of the polling that is coming out early. We talk about certainly the Senate race, what we're seeing there. We also talk about the first and second congressional districts, the CDs, and the governor's race. Some of this polling is showing some weaker signs than some of the candidates would like. And so we delve in and take into that knowledge that the professor brings to us to understand those numbers a little better.
3: Well, we're talking to New England College professor Nathan Schrader. Of course, we talked a little bit about, you know, certainly what's going on in the Platinum. There's going to be more, and I think that once again, this is something that when you do talk about campaigns with your students and you start getting into how to run a campaign and not run a campaign, I suspect this might be a case study.
4: Well, it will inevitably be a case study because we're going to be able to look at this race. On one hand, we're going to be able to look at a near flawless execution in terms
3: yes.
4: of taking a candidate who has no real public profile and no organization behind him and building one in very short order. And that's going to be sort of this is going to be studied and applied in the future in other races
3: oh, yeah.
4: in both parties. But
3: agreed.
4: Then we're going to be able to look at the things you and I just talked about, the breakdown in communications and internal research and vetting and the communicating clearly about, you know, what are the campaign's legitimate challenges that they face
3: mm-hmm.
4: and how honest is the candidate being with the public with his own team. Now, but I do want to, one last thing on Platinum, if you don't mind, and on Maine.
3: Sure.
4: I saw a lot of my Republican friends on social media, on Facebook especially yesterday, seem to be celebrating that this is all going to lead to Susan Collins being more likely to be reelected. And I'm not so sure of that. Depending on what happens, if Platner exits the race, the Democrats will have, 2 weeks or a week and a half to fill that nomination or fill that spot.
3: Right.
4: It may backfire on the Collins campaign because they
3: mm-hmm.
4: may end up with perhaps a young, energetic candidate who has less baggage and thus draws the public's focus back to Susan Collins. So the Collins
3: correct.
4: Campaign was counting on being able to counter the attacks on Susan Collins by saying, yes, but look at your other option. Susan Collins was going to get to do the old Joe Biden, compare me to the alternative and not to the almighty. No, Joe Biden
3: right.
4: said Susan Collins was going to get to do that all summer and all fall against a flawed Platner. If he
3: yep.
4: steps down, the Democrats could end up with someone who's not lacks that baggage, maybe lacks the name ID, but they can build that up pretty quickly.
3: Oh, yeah.
4: Can refocus the race about Susan Collins. And so my Republican friends who seem to be very, very enthusiastic about keeping the main seat in their column last night on my Facebook feed, I would just caution them, don't celebrate just yet. Don't uncork that champagne because that I think this could go the other way for Susan Collins.
3: Oh yeah, a young female candidate from the Democratic side, and there is a bench in Maine. I don't think people realize how deep that bench really is.
4: There is
3: in that regard.
4: And there's one guy in particular I've been watching there for a couple of years now named Jordan Wood.
3: Mm-hmm.
4: And he originally ran in, I think, the second CD primary, but dropped out. He's very much involved in, these are things that resonate right now with the Democratic base, that he was the former vice chairman of that group, N Citizens United, about money out of politics.
3: Yep.
4: But he's somebody, and I was thinking last night, who is, again, a younger guy, has former congressional aide, had never been an elected official, but has some experience as a legislative aide. I could just see someone like him maybe not having that universal name ID, but could build it up kind of quickly, and doesn't seem, at least we know or don't know of, that I've never heard of, the personal or political baggage that Plattner's built up.
3: Yeah, it'll be interesting once again. Hey, let's focus on the New Hampshire race real quick before we let you go. Once again, we're talking New England College professor Nathan Schrader. You know, we've got a poll last week from another university, let me put it that way, looking at these races in here. And, you know, still pretty tight for everybody. And, you know, once again, Moore Sullivan seems to be the one who's, if I was going to take one candidate out of all the races, that seems to be not only surging in support and monetary support as well, but also is getting positive results from when she's out and about in the Democratic primary.
4: Yeah, and Jeff, I'm glad you brought this up, because I was going to remind you, in case you forgot, like 6 months ago when I was in the studio with you and we were talking about like the last poll here, you had said that you thought Moore Sullivan might be the one who can, you know, who can kind of break out, because she's got, you know, her camp, she is strong as a campaigner, can raise the money. I remember you said this, and I'm like, and when I first saw that poll come out last week, you're like, you know, Moore Sullivan is the one that moved up, Stephanie and Shaheen moved down, everyone else kind of frozen, right? And
3: yeah.
4: I noticed the Sullivan campaign, from what I've seen, the mailings that are out there have not been, she's not spending down her money on it. They're being done by like a third party PAC, right? So there have been a half dozen mail pieces promoting her, and they've been done really effectively, in that one side of them is all positive, pro-Mara, the other side is anti-Donald Trump. So it's been very intentional, right, the way they're presenting her, knowing what the mood of the party is right now. But this is still the thing in both of these races. You have 47, this is according to the St. Anselm poll, 47% of Democratic voters in CD1 and 61% of Republican voters in CD1 are still unsure at this point. And on one hand, that seems very high, because these candidates have been out there pushing for almost a year now in some cases. But on the other hand, maybe it's not so high, because folks like us, the folks that listen to this show that are highly informed, we've been listening, but I think your regular voter out there is just starting to pay attention right around now, right? And these candidates are just being introduced for the first time to a large share of the electorate, because the electorate has just not had time to focus yet. And you see that with the Republican side, where you have the leading candidate is, you know, it just 16 points. And so there's so much room for movement there. And I would say this, I think that on the Democratic side, that Stephanie Shaheen, who I think is universal, has to have 100% name recognition, at least by last name in the district, and is sitting at 22%. Right. I think that's a reason for her to be concerned. I think she's still the front runner, but if I were her campaign, I would be getting a little nervous that they're sitting at less than a quarter of the vote right now, and she's been in the race for about 12 months with a famous last name, and she's everywhere. I follow all these folks on Twitter and so to see where they are and what they're doing. There must be five of her. It seems like she's cloned herself, and she's all over the place. So it's like, this is not a campaign that's just sitting back. I expected her to have considerably more than 22% at this point.
3: Yeah, and I think, you know, once again, that, you know, we'll break this down a little bit more. We're actually up against the heartbreak, but you bring up a really good point, too. And I think this is about the time when new Granite Staters start paying a lot more attention, because our primary is late, and we start focusing on that as well. Hey, you know, always great stuff, Professor. Next time, I'll make sure I'll reach out to you early to let you know if we're on the road. Yeah, I'd love to have you come up to the New Hampshire Veterans Home and visit this wonderful place. There's a natural alliance between you and New England College as well.
4: Yes, I would love to be there.
3: Excellent. Thanks for your time. We'll chat with you again.
4: All right. Have a great day. Thank you.
3: You as well. Once again, what we'll do is go ahead and take a break. We'll come back. We'll talk a little bit more about some of the things that are going on here in New Hampshire Veterans Home. We'll do that next right here on WFEA's The Morning Update.

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2: 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We'll be watching the semifinal game and dishing out prizes from Truly until halftime. Kickoff is at 3. Hope to see you Wednesday at La Coretta, 545 Hooksett Road in Manchester. 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
2: And welcome back. Of course, Jeff Chittister with you, broadcasting from the New Hampshire Veterans Home. We had an opportunity to talk with some of the staff members. These people are just absolutely glorious people. Certainly, we all get paychecks, but this is really a passion profession for them. And Heather Sperano, of course, we've talked with Heather before in the past. She really helps out with a lot of the activities that are going on, particularly this activity we were up there for. She runs the store that is inside of the New Hampshire Veterans Home, and she's also the one who helps originate the red attire in which they hand out to every new resident to remember Red Friday, which of course stands for Remember Everyone Deployed. And Heather helps initiate that as well. Right now, we're going to be talking about Heather about a singing group that she put together that often appears at many of the events.
3: Before I get to some of the news that broke, Senator Shaheen was just on Fox News. We'll talk a little bit about what she kind of highlighted during that interview. But we're watching as people are setting up here at the New Hampshire Veterans Home for this wonderful festival celebrating the 250th anniversary of our nation for the residents as well. So it's a really pretty busy. But it's funny because, Josh, I was just noting that there is inside of here, there's a store where you can get, you know, the residents can get things and apparel and stuff like that. And one of the things that the New Hampshire Veterans Home is for, and of course, there she is. Heather's right over there. You can come over and chat with us. Come on over. Sure you can. Don't worry about it. One of the things that they do for every new resident is they give them the red shirt, Remember Everyone Deployed. And, of course, Heather helps make those custom shirts as well because she made one for me. I'm sorry I'm not wearing it today.
4: I did. That's
3: okay. Hey, how's it going?
4: Great. How are you?
3: Introduce yourself real quick.
4: My name is Heather Sperano. I work in the Department of Volunteer Services. We are quite busy with our volunteers here at the Veterans Home. Super lucky, amazing, wonderful people. We actually have approximately 178 volunteers.
3: Incredible.
4: 78 are active. So that means they are coming in and out of our beautiful campus on a monthly basis, weekly basis, daily basis. It's pretty amazing.
3: So you're the cat herder.
4: Yeah,
3: and there are, a lot of them are going to be here today, you know, and so you've basically taken your store from inside and brought it outside.
4: You got
3: and,
4: it.
3: And so people can buy this wonderful merchandise.
4: Yep.
3: I love your red shirt, by the way. Like, the you know, when you look at the red shirt, one of the persons I was wearing it a couple weeks ago said to me, is like, the red is very obvious.
4: Mm.
3: You know, sometimes you see the shirt that says red, and
4: sure,
3: it's really small. Yours is just right out there.
4: Yep.
3: You know, how important is it that when the residents get here, this is one of the first things they get? What do they usually think when that's one of the first gifts you give them?
4: Sure. They're thrilled.
3: Yeah.
4: You know, because they want to make friends and, you know, find their way and move in and settle and get used to this new environment and life for themselves. And so this, they're over the moon excited that now they're part of us. You know, they can be join in and be one of the crowd and also have a red shirt on Friday. And we do our darndest.
3: Yeah.
4: You know, if somebody's moving in on a Tuesday, I'm hustling to make sure because I don't want them to be here on their first Friday and not have a red shirt.
3: I love the social media because you guys post the pictures up every week and it just reminds us because, you know, we do Red Friday as well at the radio station. And so we like to remind people out there, you know, remember everyone deployed. And of course, if you've served in the military, it's a very special place to stay connected with your brothers and sisters.
4: Absolutely.
3: You have a great voice too, by the way.
4: Thank
3: Not
4: you.
3: Just a talking voice, but you have a wonderful singing voice.
4: Well,
3: I think you're
4: you.
3: Singing today, aren't you?
4: I surely am.
3: What are you singing today?
4: I am singing the national anthem.
3: All right, so we're going to try to make sure we listen to that as well. I won't take too much more of your time, but you know, when you think about the volunteers here, one of the things that's always impressed me, Heather, and not just with you, but everybody I meet here, this is why we have so much fun when we come up here. You guys love what you do. I don't think I've met a more special group of people than you and the people who are up here. And when I meet the residents, the first thing they all tell me is how much you people make them feel at home. That doesn't seem like a strain for you guys.
4: No. You know, it's interesting because we do have, as employees, another layer here.
3: Sure.
4: And that is because we want to be helping veterans. But I'm very proud to work here. And anytime anyone asks me, I'm blurting out before they can finish the question. I work at the Veterans Home, I'm telling you. And it's so great. It's amazing. But it is. It's an incredible environment. And I'm honored not only to have a job here, but to work every day with my colleagues who give 110% in all of their various disciplines, whether it be nursing or management or what have you. Everyone's just here 100% for the safety and well-being and happiness of our residents and veterans.
3: It's so much
4: pretty
3: fun.
4: Cool.
3: And then one last thing before we let you go, too. The last time I was up here, you managed to put together the singing group. Now, is that something
4: yes.
3: you do normally? Because they were really quite good. I mean, it was fun to watch them sing, and I know that many of the people who were in attendance enjoy that as well. But is that something, you know, that kind of activity is something you routinely do, keep them engaged in music and other activities as well?
4: So, our recreation department here is incredible. They
3: yes.
4: are constantly keeping our residents moving on trips, programs.
3: Oh, the calendar's insane.
4: Yeah, I know. It's amazing. But for me, because I sing the national anthem and we have such beautiful ceremonies here, and I would often sing, I thought, geez, wouldn't it be kind of cool if we had our own little music group who could perform at various ceremonies? And so I kind of raised my hand and said, I'll give it a whirl, having zero experience other than I've sung in choirs before. And we, the company Beat is our name. We have a logo. We have been in existence for 4 years now.
3: Nice.
4: It started out pretty slow. It was always very popular, but it was primarily singers.
3: Sure.
4: And my dream was to have musicians as well. And so we've now grown to 38 members. We have several residents who actually play instruments. We have three harmonica players, a guitar player, a bongo player, a drummer. It's great, and it's a nice thing to have in existence. The residents are very proud to be members of the company Beat.
3: Yeah.
4: You know, we take our gigs very seriously. I don't know if you know, but we performed for the governor.
3: Oh, yes.
4: Yes, we went to the State House, which was pretty cool. New Hampshire Chronicle was very kind and featured us on a segment, which was neat. But the residents love it, and it brings them a lot of joy, and it's really fun. It's a magical thing that I'm just so proud and happy. It was like a silly kind of idea.
3: Sure.
4: And it's now grown into something that, you know, is here to stay and makes a very big impact, especially residents who are now moving in who maybe have, you know, musical backgrounds and whatnot. Now we've got a place to say, like, hey, join
3: you
4: the
3: have
4: band.
3: A home.
4: Yeah, exactly.
3: Well, you know, once again, music's great for the soul and the mind, right? And
4: amen.
3: So it helps two ways, and I think that's the refreshing part. Well, Heather, we've taken too much of your time. I know you want to set up your store.
4: Nope.
3: And I thought it was brilliant when I saw the mirror. Okay, I want to tell you, folks, she takes the store and she moves it from inside to outside,
4: right.
3: And then she brings a mirror out here so you can see what it'll look like on you. We'll be over here going, it looks great on
4: you. There you go. Yeah, I like it.
3: Excellent.
4: And
3: thanks.
4: By the way, we've got some really cool new merchandise just for today.
3: Oh, we're going to wander over.
4: We've got 250 Celebration of America hats of all different kinds and designs and everything. And, of course, a full suite of Red Shirt Friday.
3: Nice. I love that attire.
4: Awesome.
3: Great stuff, Heather. Thanks
4: Thank
3: for
4: you
3: joining
4: very,
3: us.
4: Very much. Appreciate it.
3: Appreciate it as well. Once again, this is the fun team that you have up here as well. And as I said, you know, as each of us are, you know, as Josh mentioned earlier, you know, when you go through that life cycle of, you know, certainly we have the campus right down the road from us, and then you have the New Hampshire Veterans Home right here, and you come in here, and I think that's always the thing that you know, certainly the team here does. It's hard for me to even call them staff. The team here that says, you know, how when we bring these new residents in, can we welcome them immediately and have them readily available? And just things like Red Shirt Friday, and then, of course, the wonderful entertainment. And if you do have that opportunity and you're thinking about either for yourself or someone special in your life, you know what's the next part of that journey? The New Hampshire Veteran Home is just absolutely phenomenal. Gives you an opportunity to come up here, but also get ahead of the game a little bit. You know, don't be afraid to reach out to them. They'll walk you through the process. They have people that will walk you through and help you understand how you enroll and how you get ready for that and how soon you should be thinking about that. But also, if you're that family member that are thinking, you know, is this an option certainly for that family member who's a veteran here in New Hampshire, certainly reach out to them too, because they're going to give you guidance. And I think that's the important thing. Oftentimes when we look at our life journey, sometimes we don't have a tour guide. Sometimes there isn't somebody there. Here at the New Hampshire Veterans Home, they have team available for you at every junction along the way too. And I think the other thing is, it's I'm cautious about saying that, you know, this isn't a retirement community. This is really a life community. It is certainly members of the different branches that are here, people who have similar thought processes, but also the team that is so wonderfully devoted to making sure that the veteran not only transitions well, but, you know, lives that daily life to their fullest. And I think that's the important part as well. Let's go ahead and get ready to take a break. Coming up after 8 o'clock, we're going to be talking to New Hampshire State Senator Dan Innes. This is a guy who ran for U.S. Senate and has run for New Hampshire Senate. We'll get his sense on the Plattner story since it is number one here in New Hampshire. And we'll talk a little bit about that. We'll do that next. Let's go ahead and take a break right here on WFEA's The Morning Update.

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6: Hi, Jeff Chittister. Of course, this is the Morning Updates, the weekend review. Don't forget to catch you every Monday through Friday, of course, for the regular Morning Update starting at 6 a.m. You can be part of the conversation. Just go ahead and listen first, and then go ahead and give us a call at 603-669-1370. If there's a topic you think we should be looking at, we'd love to hear from you right now. Continuing our conversation, certainly up at the New Hampshire Veterans Home, we're pleased to be joined by the 11th Commandant of the New Hampshire Veterans Home. Of course, it is around since 1889, and they've only had 11 commandants. Of course, Kim McKay joins us and talks a little bit about some of the mission statements, certainly for the New Hampshire Veterans Home, some of the things that she's noticed since she's been there, and the way that everyone in the community and all the organizations help out and keep really the New Hampshire Veterans Home thriving. We are broadcasting from the New Hampshire Veterans Home. We're going to pull the Commandant Kim. We're going to get her a little bit closer to her microphone here. We're just going to chat with you real quick. We're going to have you come back and visit us during the 9 o'clock hour, too. This is amazing. Your team is doing a bang-up job. I mean, we like to claim that wherever we go on the road that I'm somehow managing or organized chaos. You guys, this isn't chaos at all. You guys got it down pat.
7: They have organization to the top. This all started with just an idea from a resident saying, Commandant McKay, can you get a Black Hawk to land in our parking lot? And I thought, no. And he said, I believe you can. And I reached out to National Guard and said, could we do that? And they said, sure. And then that bloomed to this, where we've had many, many hours of meetings and plans and mapping our grounds and letting the local municipalities know we're going to be doing this. And all our staff today, I want to thank them. They parked off-site, which is really unusual, and shuttled up. But it's for the veterans, and they're going to have a great time. Black Hawk is landing at 9:30. We have a cannon that will be set off at high noon.
6: The big one over there,
7: yes,
6: right? That thing
7: yes.
6: is. We're going to make sure. Josh and I are going to make sure we're going to wander over and get a picture with that. That's phenomenal.
7: We were going to put it on the front lawn, and they educated us that that would not be a good idea. It needs. It has a lot of velocity, they said.
6: So. Oh, that's incredible that you guys get this all together. And of course, once again, it's an extended celebration of the 250th anniversary bringing the party to the residents.
7: That's right.
6: Which must be kind of fun for them as well.
7: I'm
6: like, because I've seen a few of them come out, and they're like, they're just enjoying all this activity. activity.
7: They've been talking with us about where is everything going to be, what time is it going to be, their families are going to be here. We just have made this a family event for not only the community and all the veterans that support us all year long, but also their families, the veterans themselves who live here. They're part of our family, and their family is an extended part of our family.
6: And once again, Kim, introduce yourself, just in case.
7: I'm Kim McKay. I'm the Commandant of the New Hampshire Veterans Home, the 11th Commandant in 136 years.
6: Isn't that amazing? Mm-hmm. Well, it's interesting, too, is that when you think about, you know, the concept of 1889 and then, you know, the first cornerstone being laid in 1890 and like that, you're not that much younger than our nation. Isn't that kind of neat?
7: I know, it's wild.
6: It is, you know, and many of the veterans certainly who first came here were coming out of the Civil War, the Spanish-American War, as they were getting ready for that. So, I mean, you've served really these wonderful institutions. And when you look at really your residents now, you've got residents all the way back from World War II. That's a unique, residence that you have that you have to help take care of.
7: We do. Our youngest resident right now is 56, and our oldest resident is this month will be 102.
6: Amazing. 102. That's outstanding.
7: So we still have 5 World War II veterans.
6: Okay. And do that. You recently lost another veteran. I came here yesterday, and the flag was at Hat Staff. I so appreciate, you know, when we talk about certainly how, you guys aren't, I really don't call you guys staff members. I call you family or team members. But, you know, when you look at when you do have a passing, how you make sure that all the residents are involved with that, even as simple as lowering it at Hat Staff, it just is for them, it must be something really kind of nice to know that they're always in the forefront of everything you guys do.
7: They are. I always tell the staff that come, I go to orientation for every new staff person, and I make it clear that we really truly believe in the mission, and that we work in their home. They don't live in our workplace. This is about them.
6: Love
7: so
6: that.
7: No matter what we're doing, it's for them. And the final salutes are such a part of the fabric of the facility. And you come here and you become part of our family, and we grow to love each other. And so when you pass, we want to

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2: And we tell them what it means. We read a little bit about the resident. We say some prayers. We pass the mic and share memories. And then we play taps while they stand at attention. And there's nothing more moving than seeing a 98-year-old man who can barely stand get to his feet to salute that person that's leaving our facility.
3: Incredible. Special place, special people all Absolutely. The way around. Wonderful. We're going to talk to you during the 9 o'clock hour as well, but thank you for stopping in here.
2: Thank you for being here.
3: And we love it here, right? We wouldn't miss it for a minute. Josh and I are having such a wonderful time and watching the staff do this and also talking to the team as well. Hey, real quick, I do want to remind everybody once again, New Hampshire, U.S. Senator Gene Sheehan was on Fox News talking a little bit about the NATO trip. I was mentioning earlier that when you look at her presence, she's been part of the co-chair of the NATO liaison from the Senate for a while. She's well respected over there. Oftentimes when the NATO leaders have an opportunity, they take time out of their day to go ahead and spend time with her or talk to her. So it's interesting to see that she's talking about that as well. She did get asked the question about Grant Plattner up in Maine, what her thought process was on that. But for her, she really she hopes that Graham bows out of the race sooner than later, giving the Democrats time to go ahead and fill that vacancy. They have until July 13th. The mechanism belongs to the Democratic State Party. They just have to let the state organization and the state government who runs the elections know if they've done a transfer out of that candidate. Where that might go is an interesting point. I thought early on in this hour, of course, New England College professor Nathan Schrader had some really good thoughts about that. Do they go out and they get, an up-and-coming person who maybe have been a little bit more vetted than certainly they permitted themselves for Graham Plattner? That is an interesting point as well. I would remind you that we're going to be broadcasting from the New Hampshire Veterans Home all throughout the morning, including during We've Got Your Six. You will hear some noise in the background, and that's the joyous part of certainly bringing this celebration to the residents, so be mindful of that as well. Coming up next, we're going to give you some news, traffic, and weather, and then coming out of that, we're going to be talking to New Hampshire State Senator Dan Innes. He's going to join us for a quick segment, talk a little bit about what he is seeing regarding the Plattner potential situation. Why is it so important to us? Well, it is the number one search trend here in New Hampshire, so it is an important race. Let's go ahead and take a break. When we come back, we'll talk a little bit more about that with the senator. Of course, you're listening to WFEA's The Morning Update. 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
1: 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Join WZID's Emily Spencer at La Coretta on Hooksett Road in Manchester Wednesday afternoon. We'll be watching the semifinal game and dishing out prizes from Truly until halftime. Kickoff is at 3. Hope to see you Wednesday at La Coretta, 545 Hooksett Road in Manchester. 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

0: months. So when you say we're not doing well, I think we're doing phenomenally well.
1: So it just, you know, honestly, it's just a matter of how you gauge success. How do you gauge victory? Again, militarily, yeah. Man, we are getting in there and we are blowing stuff up. We have set them back big time. But we won't know who won this war for a while. Do you know the old saying, how it goes, you don't really judge a president's time in office until, you know, 100 years in the future? That's kind of how I feel about Iran, where it just kind of depends on what happens with Iran and what they decide to do. Think about this. Right now, they have the opportunity, the Iranians have the opportunity to make a deal, to make a deal to try to make their country's economy incredible. And the amazing thing is they just don't care. They value things that the rest of the world doesn't value. They value death. They value the ability to kill innocent people. That's what Iran values. The rest of the world just doesn't agree with that, and trying to make these folks into less barbaric has proven to be difficult, to say the least.
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7: 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We'll be watching the semifinal game and dishing out prizes from Truly until halftime. Kickoff is at 3. Hope to see you Wednesday at La Coretta, 545 Hooksett Road in Manchester. 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
9: 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If you find me on X, I've got a poll up there tonight. Grade President Trump's war efforts in Iran. A, B, C, or F? About 65% of you are giving the president an A, 5.9% a B. You've got 17.6% giving President Trump a C, and an F, 11.8%. Somebody on the text line that I use at 615-737-9986 commenting on the fact that there were some of you that gave the president an F. Somebody said, well, that proves that there are some people who listen to Red Eye Radio who have Trump derangement syndrome. I would disagree. I mean, I just told you in the previous segment that I like President Trump a lot, and I think that he's done a lot of really good things, and he's got some really good ideas. That doesn't mean, though, that I'm not going to criticize him when I believe that he is off base on something, and I have done that many times, but I promise you, friends, I'm the last guy that you can accuse of having Trump derangement syndrome just because I have a problem with some of the things that he has done. Let's say hello to this is Dave in Pennsylvania on Red Eye Radio. Dave, thanks for calling in.
10: Yeah, I think we should just go in and finish the job. I think we got him on the ropes. I think it's like when you've got a fighter on the ropes in the ring, you go for it. Now, they're attacking Bahrain, the UAE, yep. Kuwait. Why can't we furnish these people with, systems by which they can defend themselves and offensive systems, which when they can fight back? And why can't we just go? I don't mean the Iranian people, but against the IRCG, the regime, governmental buildings, oil refineries, bridges, things of that nature. I mean, you've got them on the ropes. Let's finish them off.
9: So what I would say, and Dave, I appreciate the call there, because I'm right there with you, right? Like, from an emotional standpoint, you're absolutely right. I want to see some bombs dropped, and that is what's happening. Part of the problem is that Iran has an endless supply of drones, and relatively speaking, drones are really cheap, and it costs a lot of money to be able to knock them down from a military standpoint.

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1: 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Then they wanted Kamala Harris. 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And they would have started flying in express flights from Port-au-Prince and the Congo and Afghanistan. 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
3: I don't know. I think they're a little loco. They're a little crazy.
2: Yep, that is Donald Trump talking about the Iranians. And, you know, again, as I said at the end of the last segment, this is a country that just kills many of its citizens, and they just really don't seem to care about much of anything. The president in this particular press conference, he rattled off a lot of the military accomplishments of the war that I've already mentioned in the first segment of this radio broadcast. There have been many. Donald Trump spoke about their Navy and the Air Force being gone, the ability to make nuclear weapons gone as well. Then he spoke about Iran's wishes for Trump himself to be assassinated.
3: And you know what? I may be gone, too. Because I'm their number one target. It's out all over the place. I'm their number one because they're scum. That's the way they act. And that's the way they've done it for 47 years. But I'm doing what's right for the country. I'm doing really what's right for the world. They have to be stopped. And they've killed thousands, hundreds of thousands of people. They killed 52,000 protesters over the last 3 months. So when you say we're not doing well, I think we're doing phenomenally well.
2: So it just, you know, honestly, it's just a matter of how you gauge success. How do you gauge victory? Again, militarily, yeah. Man, we are getting in there and we are blowing stuff up. We have set them back big time. But we won't know who won this war for a while. Do you know the old saying, how it goes, you don't really judge a president's time in office until, you know, 100 years in the future? That's kind of how I feel about Iran, where it just kind of depends on what happens with Iran and what they decide to do. Think about this. Right now, they have the opportunity, the Iranians have the opportunity to make a deal, to make a deal to try to make their country's economy incredible. And the amazing thing is they just don't care. They value things that the rest of the world doesn't value. They value death. They value the ability to kill innocent people. That's what Iran values. The rest of the world just doesn't agree with that, and trying to make these folks into less barbaric has proven to be difficult, to say the least.
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5: 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And they would have started flying in express flights from Port-au-Prince and the Congo and Afghanistan. 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
2: There was a vigil in Houston Saturday for Lorenzo Salgado Arujo. The 52-year-old was shot and killed by an ICE agent Tuesday morning. At the vigil, Democratic Congressman Christian Menefee spoke.
3: We are not at war. Lorenzo Salgado Arujo was not a casualty. He is a human being who was murdered by our government.
2: Homeland Security says the shooting's under investigation, claiming that while Arujo was not their target, he did not follow agent commands and say he tried to use his vehicle to strike agents. A Legionnaires' disease outbreak in New York City is being traced to one neighborhood, says ABC's Andrew Dimbert.
4: A public health investigation now underway.
5: Clean, drain, and disinfect those towers.
4: After officials say 54 people have been diagnosed, with 18 still hospitalized. No deaths have been reported. Health officials say the outbreak is centered in Manhattan's Upper East Side. The city ordering 31 buildings there whose cooling towers initially tested positive for the Legionella bacteria to immediately clean and disinfect those towers. Among them, the famed Guggenheim Museum. In a statement, the museum says the city determined that the Guggenheim had already finished cleaning its cooling towers and that this poses no risk to anyone inside the building.
2: CDC says about 1 in 10 people who get Legionnaires die of complications. The World Cup Final Four set. England beat Norway 2-1 in extra time. Argentina beat Switzerland 3-1 in extra time. They'll play Wednesday, while France and Spain meet in a Tuesday semifinal. Brian Clark, ABC News.
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7: 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Join WZID's Emily Spencer at La Coretta on Hooksett Road in Manchester Wednesday afternoon. We'll be watching the semifinal game and dishing out prizes from Truly until halftime. Kickoff is at 3. Hope to see you Wednesday at La Coretta, 545 Hooksett Road in Manchester. Truly, drink like a believer.
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0: What a great day it is for our great country. We all have so much to be thankful for living in this incredible nation. Welcome to a special edition of America's number one travel radio show, everyone. It is just after 10 a.m. Eastern Time. It is Saturday, July 4th, 2026. And from coast to coast, border to border, and around the world on TuneIn, let freedom ring. The fastest 2 hours in travel is on. Well, today's show, folks, it is going to be a loud and proud one. Mary and I are coming to you live from the Intrepid here in Manhattan today. RJ is also here on set with us as the show transmits via satellite across the USA to our now 625 AM and FM stations. So much has already happened here to celebrate America. The Vice President has gone by. There is so much still to come while we're on air. You're going to be hearing it. And once we wrap today's show at noon Eastern Time, there's going to be still, the festivities are going to continue. So good morning, Mary.
1: Good morning, Robert, and good morning to all of our listeners. Happy 250 America. We've been waiting all year for this. We're super excited to be here. What a great day for the country. Every Independence Day is a good time to realize how fortunate we are, but today definitely has some special meaning. So happy 250 to our country.
0: Absolutely right. So RJ, no open road for you today. That's we're doing something different here. We've already seen so many patriotic happenings this morning with the Naval Review. It's Fleet Week in the city. We're told with around 15,000 sailors or more. The Blue Angels should be flying over us, folks, and in the next 10 minutes or so. How are you feeling about all that's happening here at the Intrepid as we celebrate Independence Day in America's 250?
2: It's just unbelievable to be here, you know, and I'm most looking forward to, obviously, the celebrations with Sail 250 going up and down the Hudson later, just throughout the day. New York City, or frankly, the East Coast, will never see a tall ship parade like this for certainly more decades to come. I mean, it really is a once-in-a-lifetime opportunity. And to be here, I mean, we are literally looking right at the Intrepid. We are right next to this amazing vessel, hugely historic ship. For the country, for New York, you know, so just an honor to be here.
0: Well, and we're right here on the Hudson River. We got NBC next to us. Fox and Friends were here earlier today, so lots going on. Rudy, listen, the excitement and patriotism that we're seeing around the country, it's a full throttle today. How are folks in Minneapolis, the St. Paul area there celebrating?
3: Well, I think most of America thinks Minneapolis is the capital city of Minnesota. It's actually the twin city, St. Paul, just across the Mississippi River where I live. That is the Capitol. And on the grounds of the Capitol today, they're doing a red, white, and boom, which means an incredible fireworks display later tonight, obviously, when it gets dark. So that's probably the biggest thing, but there are certainly parties all over town. I know I'm going to a July 4th party at somebody's house, and it's all decked out, and I haven't seen it, but I know my friend will have it decked out in streamers.
0: Well, you've got a lot going on. And listen, you know, where you lived, and Mary and I lived for a period down in D.C., we got the Great American State Fair going on. They say they're going to be the greatest fireworks that the country's ever seen. Here in New York, I think I heard today they're going to use 85,000 shells tonight with the fireworks that will be happening. So, Bobby, happy Independence Day to you. What, you know, are you experiencing? Clearly, New York, a lot happening today. It's a big deal. I know Texas likes to do things big as well. But how's Dallas and the folks there at the Network Command Center celebrating July 4th?
4: Yeah, so we've got, obviously, we've done all the fireworks shows this week, and they've got various happenings in downtown Dallas and downtown Fort Worth and everywhere else today. We've got, we're going to go to the Rangers game a little bit later today. So we'll be in air conditioning from the 100-degree heat, but I know the Rangers always like to do big stuff around July 4th, and so they'll have their own observations.
0: So, Bobby, listen, that's great. You know, baseball created right here in New York in 1840, so you're going to go celebrate with America's pastime.
4: America's pastime, exactly.
0: Yeah, I love it. Okay.
1: All right. Well, I want to set the scene for everyone listening who's tuned in around the country today as we broadcast live from the USS Intrepid this morning. Earlier today, for just the seventh time in U.S. history, a formal international naval review occurred. It was a wonderful procession. It included Vice President J.D. Vance. Now an international aerial review is about to begin. Robert already alluded to the fact that the Blue Angels will be leading that off. And we've been told, Robert, that as many as 200 different aircraft will be involved in this international aerial review. So as the show goes along today, you will definitely be hearing this as we move along, and we may even pause once in a while to throw the mics up to the sky. The Blue Angels, by the way, will be low flying, and the Red Arrows are here. The Royal Air Force.
2: Britain. The Blue Angels, they're going to fly under the GW Bridge.
5: Yes.
0: So they'll be low in the front of the
1: And some of the levels will be as low as 500 feet for these aircraft.
0: Incredible. So then, also starting just a few minutes down near Governor's Island, just off the tip of Lower Manhattan, about 5 miles from us, if you're not familiar with that, folks around the country, the big Sail 4th 250 celebrations will also be simultaneously happening. That's going to create a spectacle. Frankly, actually, we just had Dave. He's going to be our next guest. He's coming. Dave Winters has just come up from the Intrepid. Love seeing that. But the spectacle that's going to be seen here is going to be amazing. That 50 different ships will be filling the Hudson River. Aircraft flying overhead, more than 40 tall ships are included. Personally, I got to tell you, RJ and Mary, I'm looking forward to seeing the U.S. Coast Guard Cutter Eagle. We're told that they should be directly in front of us the next hour at 11:15, along with the Pride of Baltimore and the Ticonderoga. There are ships from 22 nations that have made their journey here to New York, and that doesn't include all the naval gray hull ships also here for Fleet Week. They boosted to around 45 nations, all here to celebrate. It really is a very special day. A great way to add an exclamation point to America's 250th birthday.
1: Yeah, and to give you an idea of the military heritage and everything, we're going back to ships that were constructed in 1877 all the way up to modern-day 2016 ships. So really quite a swath there over our time in history. And then, of course, Robert, you mentioned the fireworks here in New York. And for the first time, New York has not seen this before. They will be going off from the Brooklyn Bridge, the Lower East River, and the Lower Hudson River.
0: It is
1: amazing, amazing.
0: It is absolute excitement.
1: And what was the ship that just went by?
2: Oh, that was the USS Farragut. That was an Arleigh Burke destroyer going up and down the Hudson during the review, all clad with red, white, and blue.
0: What are you looking forward to seeing, RJ? Let's see.
2: I have to tell you, I'm most looking forward to the flyovers, I think. That's just, there's no replacement for that.
0: Listen, we're going to throw this show into a commercial break in about 45 seconds or so, but I will say the Blue Angels are scheduled to fly over somewhere between 10:15 and 10:20. We will be in commercial break about 3 minutes or so. I want to alert all of our affiliates today, by the way. We will have limited commercial breaks, so folks, be aware of that as well. The show is going to be a little different. And let's see what's coming. It's a lot ahead today. When we return, the Intrepid Museum's Executive Vice President and Sailforth 250 board member, Dave Winters. He's already here at set. He's at the broadcast desk. He just came during the opening A block. Our loud and proud America 250 broadcast. We'll be back in 180 seconds.
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5: Oh, folks. Boy, you missed the Blue Angels, and we just had the French Air. Well, that was amazing, the Air Force go by. Nice to have all of you aboard with us today as we broadcast live across the USA. Happy 250th birthday, America. Mary and I and RJ are coming to you from the Intrepid and the Intrepid Museum. This is the historic, as you know, Essex-class aircraft carrier known as the Fighting One. It now lives as the Intrepid Museum here in New York City. It happening right in the front of us and all above us on this very hot day is the Sail 4th 250, an international aerial review that's going on right now, all part of the America 250 celebration.
6: That's right. And as Robert just said, before we went to break, Dave Winters is joining us here on set. He's the Executive Vice President of the Intrepid Museum. He's a busy man. He's also a board member with Sail 4th 250, and they are responsible for today's parade of tall ships. Yeah, welcome.
5: Dave, listen, thank you very much for joining us here and for hosting us. We really appreciate that today. Welcome to America's number one travel radio show.
7: Thank you for having me, and happy Independence Day.
5: Thank you so much. Was that amazing? I'm sorry, listen, our listeners around the country, they didn't get to, but what we just experienced, that was impressive, wasn't it?
7: Aircraft flyovers are amazing. They really are.
5: Oh, absolutely. All right, so for over 33 years now, you've been working here. Today has to be a very special one for you. New York has never seen anything like what we're experiencing as we celebrate America's 250. I want you to talk about the Fighting One and how important she's been to our nation. The ship survived kamikaze attacks, torpedoes. In many ways, it's a good symbol, I think, of American resilience and innovation, really, as we reflect on 250 years of history.
7: Absolutely right. The aircraft carrier Intrepid served for 31 years defending our nation, launched and served in the Pacific in World War II. As you said, was hit by five kamikazes at different times during that conflict. Over 250 sailors on board Intrepid lost their lives on that ship or in her aircraft. So today she serves as a monument to those men and a monument to all the men and women who served our nation throughout America's history.
6: Dave, to set the scene for our listeners tuned in across the USA, the USS Intrepid sits right here on the Hudson River. We're at Pier 82, 46th Street in New York City. You just literally used the word that I was going to use because I've been coming here since it was first birthed here, which is, what, 1982?
7: Yeah, the museum opened in 1982.
6: I've been here many times. It's very stirring to be here for this special day today, but it really is a monument to freedom, both with all the warbirds that are here for people to see, its own history, and, of course, the innovation of space travel with the Enterprise here. You are also a part of the Sail 4th 250 team here in New York, and there you go, listeners. Here it comes. You know, I'm curious, what do you hope people here or around the country hearing us today get from all of these festivities today?
7: We are fortunate to live in the greatest country in the world. And I'm not just saying that, you know, America number one. America was formed on the basis of freedom. No other nation has been formed just based on equality of man and freedom and government of the people. So many nations have fortunately adopted that same form of government later, but America pioneered it and showed it to work, and it's worked for a quarter of a millennium. Mm. So we must be doing something right. Mm. So I think it's very, very important for Americans to understand the importance of this day. And this is a milestone date for America. Be thankful for the freedom we enjoy, because many people in the world do not enjoy such freedom. Be thankful for the
5: Amen
7: men and women.
5: To that,
6: Amen. Yeah.
7: Yeah. Yeah. Be thankful to the men and women of the armed services who serve every day to guarantee that freedom for us.
6: Yeah.
5: RJ?
8: No, it could not have been said any better. And for our listeners, we just had one of two airworthy B-29s fly over Fifi in tandem with a P-51 Mustang, another lasting impression of our services and our men and women in uniform. You know, one thing I want to touch on as well, you know, the Intrepid, such a historic ship, something that not a lot of people may know about unless they visited the Intrepid Museum and seen some of the exhibitions. Intrepid was involved with some of the manned spaceflight program pickups with some capsules, with some space missions. Can you tell us a little bit about that?
7: Absolutely. Intrepid was a recovery vehicle for NASA, and in one mission in the Mercury space program and one mission in the Gemini space program, Intrepid was there to, Intrepid helicopters would go out and pick up the capsule after it splashed down in the ocean, brought it back to the deck of Intrepid. So we're part of that. This ship is part of that history, too. It's an amazing history, and we have the Space Shuttle Enterprise here now that kind of continues the story of the exploration of space, and that story will continue.
5: So, Dave, you know, George Washington famously referred to the Hudson River as the key to America from a strategic standpoint. And you think about it, here we are centuries later, broadcasting from a pier on the Hudson River, as the largest naval review in our nation's history occurred this morning. The International Aerial Review, you know, and the Sailforth 250 are underway. We're hearing that right now and seeing it firsthand. It's Fleet Week. We have all the naval ships from our country and internationally here. Talk about what this day means to you personally.
7: Well, having all these international vessels and aircraft joining this celebration tells us something about our nation. I'm glad that the world is joining America in this milestone celebration, our 250th birthday. So I think that I think that's very meaningful to me. This is an international, it's an American celebration, but it is international. We have, you know, we have friends all over the world. They're sharing that with this with us. This is, you know, I'm sure hopefully people internationally are hearing you. I just think that means so much. And again, as I said before, I ask Americans just to reflect on this day, understand what it's about, and never forget, never take for granted the freedom we enjoy.
6: Now, there are quite a few people here today, Dave. It's a wonderful turnout, great energy, and we have a lot of service members here, and we've met quite a few, and I think we're going to be interviewing one later who actually lived on the Intrepid and served on the Intrepid. But what is this, a military reception going on? Is this something that you do on a regular basis, like during Fleet Week, or...
7: Yeah, we have a reception to open Fleet Week every year.
6: Yeah.
7: Of course, this year is very special due to what we're celebrating. This celebration we're having here is a little bit larger than what we might normally have. But yeah, we're so happy to see so many men and women in uniform here, because we honor them every day here at the Intrepid Museum. They're amazing. We love them. We respect their service. We honor their service. So just seeing uniforms just always makes me happy, because they're so professional.
6: Yes.
7: You know, and they're so dedicated to serving our nation. I just love seeing that.
6: They're incredibly dedicated. We've been here since 7 o'clock this morning, as have you. You've probably been here longer than we have.
5: I don't think you went home last night.
6: And we've all had a chance, all of us, to talk to some of the service members, right, RJ? And they're just very passionate and dedicated and proud to serve our country.
8: 100%. And that's, you know, like you were saying, any Fleet Week in the city is special, especially with the large number of service members, men and women that descend upon the city. But this year, it's different, and it's incredibly special to be here, especially at the Intrepid.
6: So I don't want to ask you to pick a favorite child, but I do have a question for you, since you've been here for more than 30 years, and you know this wonderful ship very well. For people listening who perhaps have not yet visited the Intrepid Museum, is there a particular aircraft on the ship? I do see you looking up to the sky, so I know you love aircraft as well, as they're flying over us literally as we're broadcasting. Is there a particular aircraft on the ship that you want to speak about that you think has played a pivotal role in American history or that you have a connection to?
7: Well, most of the aircraft that we have here are aircraft that have some relation to Intrepid. They either flew off Intrepid during her time in service, or were in service during Intrepid's time. And we have several aircraft from nations that were our adversaries at that time. So having those, I don't want to call them enemy aircraft, but at the time they were.
6: Yeah, sure.
7: I think those are we have several of those. Those are very special to have. Next to us, we have the British Airways Concorde, which of course is not a military aircraft, but it was a historical aircraft. You know, sound records. For setting speed records for flying over the Atlantic, and of course the Space Shuttle Enterprise.
5: Dave, you know, let's talk about the Sailforth 250. You're on the board.
7: Okay? Yes.
5: How long has this been being planned?
7: Years. Sailforth 250 has been planning this for five or 6 years at least. It's taken that much time and effort to pull together all the resources and support to make today possible.
5: And as these ships come in and the parade passes goes through today and passes in the front of us, people can then go and get on the ships, because they're going to be docked around the city, yes?
7: Correct. We're going to have four tall ships right here at our pier, starting tomorrow through Tuesday. Yes, people can come on. These are amazing ships. They're just so fascinating. Walk on their decks. That love to offer that.
5: Well, Dave, listen, again, thank you. We know it's a very busy day for you. Beautiful weather. A little hot, but, you know, so Mary and I, we've done this show from the beaches in Sicily, so, you know what, we can handle this heat. So thanks again for the hospitality and for being with us live on set.
7: Okay? Thank you.
5: Thank you. All right. Well, listen, I mean, Mary, RJ, I mean, this it's just getting started. And all that's
6: happening.
5: I mean,
6: the aircraft, this literally is the review. They're just flying over. I'm trying to figure out what they all are, RJ. Yeah. I'm sure you know what most of these aircraft are.
5: You know what I find interesting?
6: What's that?
8: That is a modified C-130, but I'm not even quite sure what that is. That's unbelievable.
5: I find it interesting as we're looking across to New Jersey. No, all the people that are lined up over in New Jersey looking over at us, Mary.
6: Yeah.
5: You see that going on across the Hudson? All right. Well, listen. Folks, I am going to get ready right now to take and send this back down to Bobby in Dallas. When we return on the other side of the break, today's special live remote America 250 broadcast will bring you more action. Plus, we're going to now send RJ out into the crowd. He's going to bring some thoughts of people who are gathered around today. Stay with us, folks. We'll be right back.
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1: Well, as our live national broadcast from the Intrepid here in New York City continues on this July 4th, happy 250, America.
2: Absolutely. Happy 4th of July. I know we've added some new stations the past few months, but most of you tuned in know that we did kick off our 2026 America 250 coverage in a big way as part of our big Let's Go America tour, Miami to Los Angeles, with show partner Regent Seven Seas Cruises. And we transited the Panama Canal, and we did a live broadcast from there. The Panama Canal, of course, is an important part of American history and our national security today. And during that three-week trip back in January, Gina Rogers was the historian aboard Seven Seas Grandeur for those travels. She joined us live on air during the January 17th, 2026 broadcast. Gina lives here in New York, so we figured, why not? We invited her to join us here at the historic Intrepid for today's live show, and we are very happy to have Gina here with us on this special day.
1: Gina, listen, it is great to see you again and have you here live on set. In Panama, you were on with us in hour two. Today, you made it to hour one.
2: You're going to host with us next.
1: Yeah, exactly. That's the case. So I got to say, so Gina, Bobby's telling us in our headset, just project a little more as you're talking back, okay, to us. Just talk a little louder back to us as we're going through this because of all the noise around us. So listen, Gina, from the historic Panama Canal to the historic USS Intrepid, our travels with you and the Regent team were great back in January. It's how we kicked off our 2026 America 250 coverage in a very special way. But what we're experiencing here today, also very special, historic in some ways, as we've already mentioned a few times on the show. I'm sure we'll continue to do that as it progresses. And what a way to add an exclamation point to celebrating our nation's 250th birthday. As a cultural historian, what are you enjoying? What's grabbed your attention so far that's unfolding around us? So
2: okay,
1: hold on, Gina.
2: So we're having a little technical difficulty, and there goes another military flyover. There goes another military flyover.
1: Hey, Gina, we're going to just ask you to try this headset right here.
2: We're
1: going to
2: try a different headset with our guest, Gina.
1: We got folks got a little technical issue going on here. So
2: imagine the wind coming off the Hudson. Imagine about 500 people here.
1: Try that. How is that?
2: A lot going on.
3: I can hear you.
1: Okay, so Bobby, just tell us in doubt. Okay, that's good.
3: I'll try.
2: Okay. Yes.
3: I'll scream.
2: Okay.
1: Yes, exactly.
2: So start again.
1: So, Gina, go ahead. Tell us.
3: I think it's wonderful to be here because there's so much history that we're seeing today. You know, the U.S. Navy Blue Angels, they're showing us some of their aircraft from the past. And then, of course, we get to see these beautiful, beautiful current aircraft. Now, what I really like about that is that the Blue Angels were formed in 1946. Just after World War II. And they're not just thrilling to watch. I mean, they're precision flying. They're part military tradition. They're part, I don't know, how on earth do human beings do this?
1: That's right, it's true.
3: But the Navy in 46 wanted to keep the public interest alive in naval aviation, and it worked. It boosted morale. Americans were proud of the skill and precision of their pilots. And it actually helped inspire a surge of enlistments.
2: You're making great points today because this is why we have these great air shows around the world today.
3: Well, I learned that the Blue Angels have actually flown internationally and had performances, and they have flown to over 500 million people around the world.
1: Yeah, between the Blue Angels, the Thunderbirds as well, which we have in the country, I mean, it really is amazing. No question about it. So, you know, as you know, in a few months, Mary and I, we're going to be traveling with show fans in Europe. We're going to begin in Malta. We're going to Italy, Croatia, Montenegro, Greece, and Turkey with Regent. Those countries have such deep history, Gina. But when you think about our nation celebrating its 250th birthday, as again, we're just being wowed in the sky. You know, we're still such a young nation in so many ways. The impact this country has had on the world in 250 years, it's immense. You know, do milestones like July 4th matter to a society, in your opinion?
3: I do. I think they're very important, the milestones, because it reminds us of the things we've accomplished. We get to see, look back, and actually enjoy our history. The world is watching as well.
1: Yeah,
3: and I think it's a nice reminder of just how fortunate we are to be Americans.
1: So, Gina, listen, as you know, we've sent RJ out into the crowd. He's got some folks that are going to be joining him right now. So we're going to see if he is connected and if he's ready to go. RJ?
2: Can you hear us?
4: Yeah. Can you hear me?
1: Okay, we can hear you. That's fine. So, you know, who have you caught up with, and what do they want to say?
4: All right. So I'm here with Captain Williams. He's commander of the
5: United States Army Drill Team, sir.
4: Yes, United States Army Drill Team. You're fairly young as well for a captain.
5: I'm 25, sir.
4: Yeah, fantastic. And Captain Williams, where are you from?
5: Originally, I'm from southern Illinois, a little town called Marion.
4: Marion, Illinois. Fantastic. So, you know, look, we're here. It's Fleet Week, Independence Day, our nation's 250th anniversary. What does, you know, America's 250th birthday mean to you?
5: America's 250th anniversary is of great significance to all of the people of America. All the hardship, all the struggles, all the hard work and dedication that the American people, all the sacrifices that they've made to get us to where we're at today is extensive, and here we are celebrating it, and it's a great moment in American history to be a part of that.
4: Absolutely. Now tell us a little bit about what you do as commander of the...
5: Yes, sir. So we're here on behalf of the New York Army Recruiting Battalion, and I'm with the Old Guard based out of Fort Myer, Virginia. Who I am is the commander of the United States Army Drill Team. So we are a precision drill platoon that executes ceremonies on a national, international level that acts as a goodwill ambassador for the Army. So we're a recruiting asset to the Army, and we also engage with the local population of American citizens or abroad to show a different side of the Army and show what a soldier looks like.
1: Absolutely. RJ, please thank him for his service for us.
4: Well, look, it goes without saying. Obviously, Captain Williams, thanks so much. Thank you for your service. Thanks for being here today. We look forward to listening to you all later on today. All right?
5: Thank you, sir. I appreciate it. Thank you for your support.
4: Really appreciate it. Thank you. All right, so up next, we have my good friend Marty over here. Marty, can you tell us a little bit, where are you from, Marty?
6: I'm from Brooklyn.
4: Marty from Brooklyn. Fantastic. And look, so you're wearing a hat. You served on the Intrepid. Can you tell us a little bit? First of all, thank you for your service. And we do have four A-10 Warthogs flying over right now. That's a little bit noisy. But tell us a little bit about your service and your history on the Intrepid.
6: I was on the Intrepid from 1964 to 1966. I was in a helicopter anti-submarine squadron. We used to chase Russian submarines over in the Mediterranean during the Cold War. It was like, you chase us and we chase you.
4: And if we were just speaking briefly before, you were also on board during one of the Gemini space mission retrieval pickups as well, correct?
6: Yes, the Molly Brown.
4: That's fantastic. So look, I think you do have your granddaughter here as well. She did mention Juliana over here, Marty's granddaughter. Juliana, say hi to America.
7: Hi, America.
4: All right, so it's our 250th anniversary as a country. Tell us a little bit, you know, what does 250 years of America of freedom mean to you?
7: Freedom means, like, a lot, because you could have whatever things you want to do and whatever things you want to say.
4: Amazing. Fantastic. Freedom of speech, First Amendment rights, you know, that's what it's all about. Juliana, thank you so much.
7: You're welcome.
4: All right. Marty, appreciate you being with us. Enjoy today, and thank you for your service.
6: I will. You're welcome. Thank you.
4: Pleasure. Thank you so much.
1: All right. RJ, well, listen, nice job. We appreciate that.
2: One more?
1: We've got one more, I think.
2: Yeah, there's one more.
1: Okay.
4: Hi, how's it going? So I'm RJ with RM World Travel. What's your name?
8: My name is Salam.
4: Salam, pleasure to meet you. It's our 250th anniversary. You know, tell us a little bit. What does that mean to you? And can you name, you know, what are some freedoms that we're celebrating today that mean something to you?
8: It's really nice to be here celebrating, and it's a big milestone, 250 years of independence from Britain. I think it's a great way for us to showcase independence, even like for various reasons. Gives people freedom to act on things and to be able to really roam, be here even, just to watch all these airplane demonstrations. It's just an incredible thing to do, so happy to be here.
4: It really is. So thank you so much. I really appreciate your time.
8: Likewise. Take care.
4: Thank you.
1: Well, RJ, listen, nice job. So head back to the broadcast set, and we will do it again next hour, okay?
4: All righty, thanks.
1: So, Gina, I've got a question for Gina.
2: I know you. This is going to be...
1: I'll follow your lead on this.
2: So, as we continue along, Gina, I can see your excitement being here today, but let's talk a little bit about American culture, because we've got great innovators, we've had wonderful inventions, the Model T, we could go on and on, the phone, great food, entertainment, sports, so many things that we've exported out into the world have started here in America. Is there anything you want to share that you think strikes a chord of America or American culture, or that folks around the world, you know, you travel a lot, when they think of America, what are some good things that have come out of America that you think they think of?
3: Well, you know, I do ask people, or they offer that information. And when people ask about American inventions, as you are, they usually expect big machines, you know, the Model T, the airplane, the assembly line, the light bulb. And of course, those matter. They matter very much. But I'm drawn, as a cultural historian, to cultural inventions. So I looked at things America created or reshaped that became part of daily life. And not just here, as I said, but around the world. If I started with one item, I would start with blue jeans.
2: Oh, good one.
1: You know, the American blue jeans,
2: right. No, it's true.
3: Denim was not invented in America, but this sturdy fabric has European roots. But the classic version of blue jeans, it's tied to Levi Strauss, who patented riveted work pants in 1873. They began life, actually, in America as workwear, right? Just practical, rugged clothing for miners and laborers and cowboys. But somehow, over the last 150 years, jeans have become one of America's great democratic garments. I think they transformed into a global symbol of American casual style and strongly American. I mean, because these days, presidents wear them, teenagers, rebels, movie stars wear them.
1: Gina, can you be an American and not own a pair of jeans? I'm not sure.
3: No, you cannot. That's the rule.
2: That's emphatic.
1: Gina Rogers.
3: I think there's an amendment.
1: There might be, and if not,
2: there might be. We'll start one. We'll get it going.
1: But
2: here,
1: let me just expand upon a little bit with you, because if you think about the influential Americans that have changed our world, right? You know, we could throw out folks like Ben Franklin or Thomas Edison or Alexander Graham Bell, but you know, we're a travel show, right? You think of what Henry Ford has done for us. You think about Orville and Wilbur Wright, right? I mean, we're here in New York, J.D. Rockefeller, Walt Disney. There are so many people. I could go on, you know, Mark Twain, such a traveler and so forth.
3: That's right.
1: Is there a person or people that are out there that you just really identify with that have really helped change America or influenced our society?
3: Well, today I look at the people who were in the military who served. And there are actually two groups that I really admire. The Tuskegee Airmen. I mean, that's a powerful American story. They were the first black military aviators in the U.S. Army's Air Force. And they served with distinction, extraordinary skill during World War II, all while facing discrimination, not just at home, but actually also in uniform. And the other are the Navajo Code Talkers. Because one of the most fascinating World War II stories is of the Navajo Code Talkers. They used the Navajo language to create a code that enemy forces couldn't break. It's such a beautiful twist, a native language that America had once tried to suppress. It actually became one of the tools that helped defend the country. So I think those people are really brave and notable.
2: Great examples of stories within our history of resilience and just the strong spirit.
1: Gina mentioned, Levi Strauss and Blue Jeans, but you think of what Sam Walton has done, right?
2: Yes.
1: There's another person. There's so many
2: and
1: people.
2: And in entertainment, Gina, we already know from your presentations, I Love Lucy, 1951.
1: Oh, that's true. It's exactly
2: one of
1: right.
2: Your classic American
1: we'll get into
2: TV
1: that later
2: series.
1: In the show, for sure. So Gina, listen, we did not take our normal 40 break, but we do have to hit our 49 break, and that is coming up. I know I alerted our stations earlier about that, so we're going to ask you to stay right where you are. We'll continue when we return. RJ, I can see, is working his way back over here to the broadcast desk, so we like that. And folks, I mean, you know, we're already headed, what are we looking at right now? Like almost 10:48 right now that we're at. I've got another segment to go this hour. Mary, I mean, the planes that we're seeing, if I could describe, though, besides the plane, the ships and so forth in the front of us, the amount of people gathered around us here, the Intrepid is throwing a party for everybody.
2: 100%. And you can hear these planes coming. You can hear the sound barrier. You can hear them before you see them. Yeah. And
1: listen,
2: it's just an incredible sight.
1: We're
2: Robert,
1: exactly.
2: We have passed hors d'oeuvres. How lovely.
1: Exactly.
2: Thank you.
3: Feel like
1: nice.
3: We're on grandeur.
2: Yeah,
1: we are.
2: Exactly.
1: Maybe the region folks are here.
2: I truly hope everyone listening today that this is inspiring all of you, and I hope you all have wonderful plans for today.
1: Folks, listen, we've got one more segment to go this hour. Another 60 minutes are ahead in hour two. The Sailforth 250 ships are ahead. They're going to be here that hour as the procession has begun. There's really no better way to spend your July 4th than with us. Thank you for doing it. We'll be back in 3 minutes.

0: 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We'll be right back.
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0: Well, folks, it's not going to get any louder than that. What a great day this is, everyone. Happy 250th birthday, America, as we bring you all back to the Intrepid here in New York City at 52 minutes past the hour. This special live remote broadcast continues.
1: And the sky is red, white, and blue from that trail from those aircraft. The tall ships will be coming up the Hudson River soon as the Sailforth 250 parade is happening. This is a great day. And we have cultural historian Gina Rogers here again with us on the set.
0: Yes, we do. And RJ is back. By the way, next hour we're going to be joined by Kevin McCullough from our local New York City affiliate and the Travel Siblings. Kara B. Bell and Harlan D. Bell will also be joining us. RJ, I know you're back from your adventures in the crowd. Did you find, despite the heat, that everyone's having a good time?
2: It's impossible to find a single frown here. I mean, everybody's got a huge smile on their face. They're just happy to be here. And I mean, you know, you look up at the sky. I mean, who couldn't get excited by this?
1: Gina, I want to ask you a question about time capsules. So they are burying a time capsule in Independence Hall into the ground in Philadelphia. And they're putting different items, people from the tech sector, the arts sector, all different sectors, education, historian. From a historical standpoint, I'm just curious, or even just from a pop cultural standpoint, if you were to put an item in the time capsule that you think should be opened 100 years from now, what would it be?
3: That's a great question. You know, I think I'd put an ordinary smartphone in. Not because of the technology and that it's amazing, but because it captures how we live today.
0: Yeah.
3: Our family photos are there, our music, our maps, our friendships, even our arguments, right?
1: Yeah.
3: And a historian 250 years from now could learn an awful lot about everyday American life from what's inside that one little device.
1: Yeah.
0: So, Gina, we're being told, Rudy's telling us he's got a question for you. So you're going to have to listen, Rudy. Make sure you talk loud because this is a loud and proud show today.
2: We just had some F-18s fly over. It is deafening over here.
0: Rudy, what do you want to ask Gina?
4: Well, Gina, I know you've done a lot of archaeological digs in places like Italy and Turkey and Greece. When you go to places like Herculaneum or Ephesus, I presume, maybe you haven't dug there, but you certainly know it. Do you see things that we as young as a young country have brought to bear on our country? I mean, the architecture, I think, is fairly obvious, you know, columns, yes, and that sort of thing. Anything more sophisticated than what I just said?
3: Well, the ports that I think of, I'm sorry, the ports, the places that I've gone, I see a lot of history, ancient history. Now, our oldest architecture is a couple of hundred years old, so it's very different. But one thing I noticed is that in those countries, there was a lot of work done by hand, carving the stone, putting together beautiful door knockers. There was so much precision and so much dedication to making something beautiful.
0: So I got to ask you know, one of the things that I love about America are the freedoms that we enjoy, right?
3: Yes.
0: The resilience of our nation. A lot of people have been asking, you know, what do I think what America 250 means? And I think it's the resilience. This country, in 250 years, we're a very resilient nation. The entrepreneurial spirit that's helped us prosper also is it's not lost on me. And so if you were summing up America's spirit or character, how would you do it?
3: I would probably look at some of the major accomplishments, again, that culturally changed our country. And I have a few.
0: Sure.
3: I think railroads, number one, because this is trains. These are trains that moved people and goods. And it's wonderful because they changed the way our sense of distance. Suddenly, the country became imaginable as connected, right? And I love the quirky detail that railroads help standardize the time zones in America.
0: Do you have one more?
3: Yes, I do. The Great Migration.
0: Oh, yeah.
1: Mm-hmm.
3: That was the Great Migration when millions of African Americans left the rural South for cities like Detroit, New York, Chicago, Philly, and L.A. That movement reshaped American cities in many ways. Music.
1: Music is what I'm thinking when Detroit,
3: right,
1: with jazz.
3: Music,
1: yeah.
3: Literature, even food.
0: Well, Gina, we could go on and on. Unfortunately, we have the hard clock on the show, but thank you so much. Again, we are being dazzled today. There's no question about it. Thank you so much for being here on set with us today and helping us celebrate America. Great to see you in person today. We look forward to exploring more of the world, likely aboard a Regent ship together, okay?
3: I hope so.
0: Yes,
1: so do we.
0: We'll make it happen.
3: Thank you very much.
0: Thank you.
3: Pleasure.
0: So thank you. All right, so, you know, Mary, again, RJ, as we sit here and we just watch and what a show that's being put on. Folks, I hope some of you, if you, good way to do this, put on NBC television. Listen to the radio, of course, and you'll get to see what's happening like us, but you'll get to hear what we're saying about it as well. So right now, we need to put a wrap on hour one. Hour two is going to begin in about 7 minutes after this top of the hour break. And the planes are going to continue to fly. All the tall ships, they've reached the Intrepid. We've got so much.

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8: From ABC News, I'm Brian Clark. Senator Lindsey Graham is dead at 71. The South Carolina Republican's office says he died after a brief and sudden illness. Emergency scanner audio of EMS being called for a report of a man in cardiac arrest Saturday night. Graham was first elected to the Senate in 2002. He turned 71 Friday while he was visiting Ukraine.
9: Happy birthday. Thank you very much.
8: Video posted by Ukrainian President Volodymyr Zelensky. That was the 10th time Graham had met with the president, and he appeared healthy in the video. President Zelensky, in a statement, said Lindsey was a true defender of freedom and the values that make our world safer. ABC's Jim Ryan has more on Graham's relationship with President Trump.
10: Graham was a sharp critic of President Trump when both were running for the Republican nomination in 2016, but would later become one of Trump's staunchest defenders. Lindsey Graham, dead at 71.
8: On social media, President Trump called Graham a patriot and one of the greatest people and senators he had ever known. U.S. Central Command says the U.S. completed a third round of strikes on targets in Iran Saturday as the ceasefire continues to deteriorate. Talks in Oman, intended to bring about an end to the war, came to an end without any signs of a breakthrough, says ABC's Allison Kosick.
11: Tensions between the U.S. and Iran have been escalating, but President Trump gave the green light for a new round of talks with Iran. But U.S. officials tell ABC News U.S. representatives were not present for this latest round of negotiations.
8: Parts of the West could see record high temperatures today. That's made fighting a nearly 3,000-acre fire in Los Angeles County a challenge. U.S. Forest Service spokesman John Miller said aircraft help.
12: For the firefighters, you also have the physical side of it, is the fact that it's, you know, pushing 100 degrees or more, and they're out there in that hot, dry conditions.
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8: The World Cup semifinals are set after extra time wins for Argentina and England. Those two countries will meet Wednesday in Atlanta. France and Spain will play their semifinal Tuesday in Dallas. People in Houston continue to demand justice for the Tuesday killing of a man ICE agents mistook.

0: 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We're coming right back.
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0: Howie Carr.
1: You know, the Democrat presidents, each one is worse than the last. Clinton, Obama, Biden. Then they wanted Kamala Harris. I mean, you shudder to think what's ahead. And as soon as they get somebody in, they would have just, repealed it. And then they probably would have said, well, we've got to make up for lost time. And they would have started flying in express flights from Port-au-Prince and the Congo and Afghanistan, you know, bring in more terrorists.
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4: 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We'll be watching the semifinal game and dishing out prizes from Truly until halftime. Kickoff is at 3. Hope to see you Wednesday at La Coretta, 545 Hooksett Road in Manchester. 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
11: Happy 250th birthday, America. 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As Mary and I reconnect with you from the Intrepid on this July 4th, so much is happening around us. We're going to try to maximize it over these final 7 minutes of the show, Mary.
10: And we have RJ back on set with us after his adventures out in the crowds. And we also still have Cara Bebel and Harlan DeBell, the travel siblings, brother and sister travel duo with us. So Harlan and Cara, Rudy has a question. I'm going to ask it so you can both hear it since we're having some tech issues. Travel for media, travel for entertainment, White Lotus, Game of Thrones, things like that. Is that still a big part of travel?
12: It's still going on. People are still, I've never had so many requests for Thailand, still because of the White Lotus the last season. And also, Harlan, you've gotten some Hobbiton requests for New Zealand.
13: 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All the time, Lord of

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5: From ABC News, I'm Brian Clark. Senator Lindsey Graham died suddenly Saturday night.
6: Senator Lindsey Graham turned 71 3 days ago and had just completed his 10th trip to Ukraine to meet with President Volodymyr Zelensky. Now comes word that Graham, first elected to the Senate in 2003, has died after what his office calls a brief and sudden illness. Graham was a sharp critic of President Trump when both were running for the Republican nomination in 2016, but would later become one of Trump's staunchest defenders. Lindsey Graham, dead at 71. Jim Ryan, ABC News.
5: President Trump on social media called Graham a patriot, and South Carolina Governor Henry McMaster called him irreplaceable. Senator Graham's comments after that trip to Ukraine reflected his position on a more muscular U.S. foreign policy.
7: Let's see if we can find time to move this Russian sanctions package that would give tools to President Trump to help end this war.
5: Another war appears poised to continue. The U.S. struck targets in Iran for a third straight night as a new round of technical talks in the region were not successful, says ABC's Selena Wang.
8: And Iran's foreign minister met with his Omani counterpart, the Oman acting as the intermediary for the U.S. Now, American officials had expected that Iran would publicly commit to stop attacking ships going through the Strait of Hormuz after those talks. No such commitment.
5: Could be record high temperatures at parts of the West today, and the conditions complicating firefighting efforts in Los Angeles County, where the Summit fires nearly 3,000 acres. Forest Service spokesman John Miller said they're attacking from the air.
9: We've been able to use retardant aircraft during the day, and we used night flying helicopters from the Forest Service, CAL FIRE, and Los Angeles County Fire Department overnight.
5: Top four teams in global men's soccer, the last four at the World Cup after wins from Argentina and England Saturday. They'll play in one semifinal, Spain and France in the other. You're listening to ABC News.
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5: Police in Austin, Texas fatally shot a man Saturday morning. They say he was pointing a gun at multiple random people in the city's downtown. Assistant Police Chief Lee Rogers said,
12: it was reported that this male individual was pointing this firearm at multiple people throughout the areas. We all know this is a very busy area. It's a very vibrant part of our community with a lot of people out and about at all hours of the day.
5: He promised more information to be released in the coming days, including video. Democratic Congressman Ro Khanna said Saturday that he was briefly detained last week by Israeli settlers and the Israeli military during a visit to a West Bank village. He said he was harassed by settlers carrying American-made M4 rifles. President Trump is making another change to the White House.
13: It's the front door of the White House.

0: the North Portico, which faces Pennsylvania Avenue. That portico and its columns, completed in 1830, are now covered with scaffolding. President Trump criticizing its condition, calling the North Portico a deplorable and horrible front of the White House. Trump posting photos of the base of one of the columns and promising that his renovation will soon make it a symbol of extraordinary beauty and pride. When asked if any changes would be made, the White House responding that this is standard restoration work. Dave Packer, ABC News.
1: Police in Toronto say at least two people are dead. Multiple others were wounded after a shooting at a street festival Saturday night. Six people were found with gunshot wounds. There is no word on whether any suspects have been in custody. I'm Brian.
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0: morning, gardeners. It's Sunday morning. It's time for your favorite gardener and mine, Patrick Parent. Get yourself a cup of coffee and get out a notebook because it's time to solve all your gardening problems.
1: Good morning, gardeners. Welcome to the Parent Family Garden Club. I'm your host, Patrick Parent. 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And, you know, hey, we'll be here for the next couple hours doing everything we can to help you, as always. Now, you know, New England, our weather has been up and down. I swear to God, I feel like I talk about the same thing every week when it comes to the weather being up and down. It has just been so just, I don't know. I mean, not this week that just happened, the week prior, I mean, we had so many days in hundreds. This week, I mean, Monday, we've got, like, in some areas in New England, 5-6 inches of rain, and it's in the 60s. And then it's back up to 95 by the end of the week. It's just up and down. Our plants are as confused as you and I out there. And so I thought it would be a good show to kind of discuss some things that you can keep your garden going during the summer. Some things that you should be doing. A lot of these things are pretty obvious, and you already might know it. But if you think of one thing, or you hear one thing and you're like, oh, I didn't realize that, then I did my job. Because I want to make you guys successful. I want to be able to allow you to focus on your gardens and you're outside. Now, it's obviously in some of these days, it's not ideal to be spending time outside for long periods when it's so warm. But, you know, let's, in an ideal situation, let's make sure it's ready to go. So, we're going to discuss that today. We got a number of other things. I got a couple emails that came in, and we will try to answer what we can. Right? And just get you going. Now, I've been, it's interesting. This past week, I had talked with Luke, the producer, and, you know, one of the days up in New England was about 15 degrees hotter than it was down in, you know, the Maryland area where they are. It's like, isn't it supposed to be the other way around? So well, I was jealous of him, so he was kind of poking at me, so I love it. Now, enough with the weather. Let's start talking about our garden. Now, here are some major things that we can do. And it's going to be a decent amount of information. So, you know, get ready, or you can listen to a rerun of it at the beginning of next week here. All right. So obviously this is easier said than done. We are really looking to make sure in our garden this summer to keep the weeds out. I know. Easier said than done. But here's the thing. The weeds that come into our gardens are taking away moisture from our plants. But what are they also doing? They're taking nutrients. They're taking your ability to have a clean area, but they're also, if they're stuck there, they get there, they go to seed, they're producing more weeds. And then everything you've worked on for the plantings isn't showing, right? Now, obviously, I'm not saying in a 100-degree day, get out there and pull weeds. Maybe it's at night when it's cooler. We've had some great night temperatures. Get a little area done at a time. Because the less extras around your plants, you know, the weeds in general, the better your plant will do for you. Your plant's blooms might last a little bit longer. They might look a little bit deeper in color. But the cleanup from it, I know, is a pain in the you know what. But it's going to help you for later. You know, later in the season as you're going. So it doesn't have as much later, because a lot of times these weeds will go to seed in this heat because they grow so much faster than a lot of the plants that are in there. I mean, think about some of these weeds. Some of these weeds feel like they pop up overnight and all of a sudden they're like 2 feet tall, right? It's a lot faster than our plants do it. So keep it in mind and try to get ahead of it so there's not as much going on later, because those are the time frames where weeds thrive. They don't need a lot. They don't need a lot of anything. They look for bad soil. They look for bad everything. But, you know, it's just, want to get ahead of it, okay? Another thing we can be looking at doing, and I think I've spent enough time in the past couple weeks about talking about this, so I'll just touch on it, is looking out for any of those garden pests. Now, I named a number about, I want to say maybe it was 3 weeks ago. I went through an entire show on different bugs and different pests, diseases that could be creeping up this summer. And so I'm not going to go into the details, but with the weather, the humidity, everything that's going along with it, you will start to see more pests in your garden, right? You know, the random rain that we've been getting here and there, if it's extra and it's been sitting because the water can't penetrate the soil, you might start seeing slugs. You know, there might be a number of insects out there. So keep in mind, look for leaves that might have holes in them, and look or leaves that have been like chewed on, leaves that have turned black. Look for webbing in your plants, right? And then look for spotting on the leaves. See if there's anything that's popping up that kind of shouldn't be there, right? But this here is also not just about pests, the garden pests like your whitefly, your caterpillars, those types of things. This is also another time where some of those animals are considered pests. This might be, you know, rabbits. Rabbits have been pretty bad the past couple years. So you got to keep an eye out for those guys. And this is when, you know, they're having their litters in the next few weeks. You're noticing more, you know, more deer will start to pop up. They will have I believe they're called calves with them soon. And they're all going to be looking for food during the summer months. So what can you be doing? You know, can you be using a repellent? Can you be using some sort of guard around your plants, right? You know, look into all those options of what's going to be best for you, because you might just have one or the other, Maybe it's just rabbits. Maybe it's just deer. Not going to lie, I have both, and they are everywhere. Love animals. It's all good. But don't eat my plants, right? Eat somebody else's plants. If you want to eat the neighbor's plants, have at it. But not mine. Please. Anyways, that's something we're going to be looking for, because as the drought continues in areas, those animals are looking for food, water, shelter. And if you're being able to take care of your plants, take care of your yard, they're coming right for it. So keep that in mind this summer and the next few weeks, as you know, it's getting hotter, it's staying hotter, it's drier. Animals are going to start coming to your yard looking for more. And this is that time frame, especially if you're able to water your plants. It's a perfect situation for them. Now we got to take a break. We'll be back in a few.

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14: 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Join WZID's Emily Spencer at La Coretta on Hooksett Road in Manchester Wednesday afternoon. We'll be watching the semifinal game and dishing out prizes from Truly until halftime. Kickoff is at 3. Hope to see you Wednesday at La Coretta, 545 Hooksett Road in Manchester. 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

0: And welcome back to the Parent Family Garden Club. Our phone number here is 339-645-0201. And we're just talking about some things you should be doing this summer to keep your garden going. And touch base on pests, whether it be insects or four-legged. Talked a bit about weeds and not to let the weeds in. Now, some other things we should be thinking about doing this time of year is in a lot of your perennials, removing the spent blossoms, right? Now, there are a number of perennials out there and some annual, mostly annuals, but there are some that don't need to be pinched back or cleaned. But if you're looking for your plants to look great throughout the season, these little jobs like that, the consistent pinching, cleaning, is actually going to help your garden thrive for longer. Just as it is with a plant or a tree that has a limb that is broken, but it's still hanging on, or if it has a disease on the side of it, that plant is focusing wholly on that area and not everything else. It's trying to fix that area. Now, that's part of it, but a lot of times on most plants, when they go to flower, they then go to seed. Seed so that they can rejuvenate and get bigger, stronger, have more plants around them, right? But what does that also signify to the plant? Okay, we've gone to seed, we did our job, we're slowing down, we don't need to produce as many flowers. Whereas if you're cleaning them up, getting rid of some of those spent flowers, and not just the flower, cutting back on some of the stems that don't look so great, it's going to encourage that rebloom, it's going to encourage the blossoms to stay longer, and it's going to keep your plant healthier. But again, if you leave it and it's all just dying back, the plant is going to have that signal coming to it saying, hey, we're done for the season, let's move on, right? So some of these plants that you would be looking to do to remove would be a lot of the daylilies, coral bells, daisies, bee balm, phlox. Coral bells is another one. Hostas, right? We know hostas aren't meant for their flowers, but when they go to that flower, it's that same aspect. They slow down. But again, what it's doing is it is telling that plant, hey, I want you to rebloom. I want you to focus here. Let's get this taken down, right? Now, there are some that will put seed pods in later in the season, but those are few and far between with what we're discussing at this point. So the majority of your plants should be, you know, deadheaded, pruned, cleaned. And that could be, you know, parts of some shrubs too. Now I know the knockout rose, right? I leave mine and let it be. But if you notice that it gets hit bad, we have, you know, a storm and all the blossoms have gone by, maybe it would be a good idea to prune it a little bit, clean it back, see what it can do, right? It's not for all shrubs by any means. You know, more focus on those perennials that are going to rebloom. You know, most of the shrubs, it's not going to do much for you when it comes to like an azalea or rhododendron. It's still going to need a full season. But I bring up the knockout roses. You know, roses are that in-between of a shrub and perennial. Even though a knockout rose is considered a shrub rose, it is one that you could clean up. Really more to make sure it looks good and clean, but two, to make sure if something happened to it, there was a storm or something, it's not sitting there when the humidity kicks up. Well, obviously, the knockout roses don't have a lot of diseases or issues, but it's always good just to be safe around all your plants. So removing those spent blossoms is huge this time of year to make sure your plants thrive throughout the season. Now, plenty more to discuss in regards to our gardens this summer, so stay tuned. We'll be back in a few.
1: $2.8 million to study fighting hamsters, $11 million on cat constipation, $2.4 million to see if monkeys gamble. This is how Washington spends your tax dollars, funding absurd studies through U.S. universities. Campus Reform is exposing this waste, calling out taxpayer-funded grants that embarrass our institutions. Research dollars should support real progress, medical breakthroughs, innovation, not kitten motion sickness. 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A series brought to you by the Leadership Institute and Radio America.
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0: 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So nice and easy way, just in case you missed something from today or any other show. Today I'm giving out a lot of information, so just want to throw it out there. All right, back to your summer garden. What else can we be doing to help our garden thrive? Now, here's one that I've been trying to talk more about the past couple years. The more I understand it, the more I look into it, the more it makes sense. Sometimes mulching in the summer is better than the rest of the year, because it's helping keep that moisture into the soil a little bit where it needs to be in those summer months. It's also keeping the weeds down, which we've talked about the weeds. We don't want them there and what they do. But it also keeps the root system cool and allows it to kind of just chill out a bit, right? Because the cooler the roots are during the summer months, the less stressed out the plant will be. When the plant's stressed out, we obviously open up the door for other things like diseases, insects, underwatering, overwatering damage. Usually it's underwatering, right? What's also happening is when the ground is really hot, as I mentioned in the first segment, and the weather is warm, there's lots of humidity, lots of heat, weeds thrive in it. So adding this mulch is going to help keep those weeds down as well. Now, I'm not saying let's stop mulching in the spring or the fall like you always do. What I'm saying at this point is maybe it's time to add a few more bags here and there. Summer, look around and see which plants, even though established, are having maybe a little bit more of an issue in your yard. Now, I see it in my yard. One side of the house, it gets a little bit more shade, but the plants have been there the same amount. Obviously, they're two different hydrangeas, but one hydrangea is always, and it's been there for almost 4 years now, always wants more water. Whereas the other one, I barely touch. Okay, barely touch. It'd be lucky now if I put water on that one. I put water on the other one, and maybe I've created this monster myself. But some of your plants, more than others, might need a little bit more help. So what I'm saying is, between the two hydrangeas, I'm going to put the mulch on the one that's going to have watering issues, that's not going to have enough water at all times, versus the other one, which barely gives me issues. So that's the type of thing when it comes to mulching. I'm not saying switch everything, go out and get 10 yards of mulch and remulch the yard. I'm saying touch-ups, clean-ups of it. As you might notice after time, you went in there this spring and you did some clean-ups at the beginning of the season. You mulched and maybe you missed something. Or you've been watering. You put annuals in a garden. You've been watering. You've moved through. You've weeded because there were some weeds there, but now that area has no mulch. Or minimal mulch. So want to make sure you realize it's okay to do that now, and a lot of times it is 100% helpful for your plants, and it's going to be so much better for the long term of your plants. Okay. Now, going with that, while we're out there, and maybe we should be thinking about doing this right before we mulch, but take a look at your plants and say, do any of them need some sort of, staking or support system? Now look at it and say, all right, at the beginning of the year, obviously it was small. I knew it was going to climb. It's climbed that whole thing. But now it's above and beyond where it should be. It's never too late to add a few more stakes or support systems into your plants. Now, I was having a conversation with somebody recently. I'm trying to picture it in my head who it was, but it doesn't matter. But I was talking to somebody about tomato cages. And a lot of the newer tomato cages, you know, the just, it's got two round spots and then three spikes coming up the side to hold it so it can go around your tomato, right? You can put it into the ground, the tomato grows up. But they're not obviously built the way they used to. The welds are just not the same on the smaller ones, the inexpensive ones. But a lot of them are small. Now, I remember when I lived in Maine with my parents in the garden that they had, my dad had 6 foot tall towers that went around the tomato plants. So they had a good support system. Now, I'm not saying you got to do that right now, but maybe it's something for your future, because at this time of year, this is when plants start to get heavier. You know, your vegetables are fruiting. They're going to start to lean over more. Your sunflowers are going to be up in the next couple weeks. Well, we want to get them to stay straight up. Some of your vines have grown bigger. Well, what type of trellis do you have underneath it? And what can you add? But it is something to help support your plants. That's what you can do for them. Because the other thing is when it gets to a certain point and it starts to bend, what happens with the stem? The stem will bend, you know, slowly on a lot of them will weep over, but then it gets to a point where it's so heavy it bends. And it starts to rip away at part of the main, you know, shoots. It can cause cracks in it, which would open up the door to pathogens, to diseases. When you have a windy or a thunderstorm, which happens a lot during the summer months, those are most likely to topple over rather than ones that you have kept straight up with supports. Now, they've made so many different styles of supports nowadays that you can't really see all of them, and you just don't realize they're there because the plant grows right through it. You know, one of my favorite is the grow-through ring. It kind of looks like a peony ring. A peony ring is just two round with a couple posts on the side to hold it so the peony can go straight up. It's basically a different version of a tomato cage. But they have these grow-through grids where the top is a grid. But they're about like an inch to inch and a half squares all around the circle so that as the plant grows, it grows through it and you can kind of lift it up a little bit. And so that plant stays up and supported, not just at the above, but below as well. But it fades away. You don't see it. The grow-through grids are amazing. I mean, obviously they're green, so a lot of our plants are green, and when they grow right through it, you don't see that they're there till the spring or till the fall when you're cutting back, or, you know, if you aren't cutting back those perennials and you go to clean it up in the spring, that's when you find it again. So it's giving support to the plants that we should be doing. And I mentioned maybe we should be doing this before we put the mulch in. It's probably a good idea. Doing the support system first. So when you're walking around, you're trudging around in that area, you could be moving mulch, you know, moving debris, those types of things. Put it down, then put the mulch in afterwards. Now, here are a couple that are pretty obvious, right? You're going to say, okay, yep, great, know it. Feed your garden during the summer months. Feed it, right? You want to feed your garden with, you know, liquid fertilizers. A nice wettable powder or water soluble type is a good one. It can be any type you want. I'm a big fan of the Jax Classic, but you could use Miracle-Gro. You could use any of those wettable powders. Okay. And a lot of times we're fertilizing every couple weeks. Our plants are stressed enough as it is with environmental conditions. We need to give something back to them, and that's where that fertilizer comes in. Now, I'll tell you, some people will say, well, you know, why do I need to fertilize this? It's fine. It's just going to happen. It'll be fine. And, you know, I'm not going to do it every 2 weeks. During the summer months, it's too hot. It doesn't matter. Well, it does. We're going to look to, you know, keep it on our annuals, really, at this point, not our shrubs and perennials. Those guys would be using the slower release. We're talking more for your annuals, your hanging baskets, your containers in the front. You know, it's something to keep them going. The other thing is, too, is we've noticed a pattern has started to form with our weather. We've been starting to get some more heavy thunderstorms here and there and more rain. When we get these heavy rains, it flushes the system and pulls the nutrients. So during the summer, it is even more important to put that fertilizer back in to keep that plant healthy and have those elements available for it, right? Because every time we have a hard rain, it pushes that fertilizer further out. And we don't want that to happen, okay? You know, there are still some plants that some of the bigger woody type plants that you can fertilize, you know, some roses, some blueberries, you know, some of the fruits can still be fertilized in a granular form throughout the season a couple times. Obviously, you want to look at the package. I'm a big fan of the Espoma products. Take a look and it'll tell you how much to use it. But, you know, roses can be done once a month, I believe, with the Espoma rose tone. You know, a vegetable and tomato tone, you can use it often. You know, so it's not just about the wettable powder, but we should look at a few of the alternates that do have that slower release or, you know, longer lasting fertilizer. You know, liquid fertilizers rarely last more than 2 weeks. So that's why on some of these plants, you got to look at the slower release type plant foods. Okay. Little bit more to discuss in how to keep your garden going this summer. Stay tuned. We're going to take a break here. The phone number is 339-645-0201. We'll take a break. We'll be back in a few.
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0: 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Even though Team USA has been eliminated, we're still hosting watch parties for the semifinal and final matches. Join WZID's Emily Spencer at La Coretta on Hooksett Road in Manchester Wednesday afternoon. We'll be watching the semifinal game and dishing out prizes from Truly until halftime. Kickoff is at 3. Hope to see you Wednesday at La Coretta, 545 Hooksett Road in Manchester. Truly, drink like a believer.
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2: 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And we're discussing some things to be doing this summer in your garden.

0: there's one pretty obvious one that's coming up in just a minute here. But a couple things you should be doing this time of year. It can't hurt to add a little bit of color here and there, middle of the summer, right? You got some house plants, some tropicals, you know, even some plants that are very heat tolerant that are starting to bloom mid, you know, July into heavy part of the summer into August. You know, cannas, right? Cannas are going to start blooming, if they haven't already, very soon, right? Look at some other annuals that might be starting to bloom right now and add a pop of color. See what you can do to get it going and just add something else. Now, easier said than done, again, but you know, look for some different varieties that are going to tolerate the heat. And that's where, you know, some of those houseplants come in. Houseplants that love sun can usually do well in drought tolerant conditions. So maybe it's adding a few of those to it with some color into the garden. The other thing, and this is something we've discussed for a while, is journaling about your garden, writing down when you're seeing things happen in the garden. And it doesn't always have to be bad things. It doesn't have to be diseases, insects. It can be, hey, this year my hydrangea bloomed for 4 weeks instead of three. Or this year my hydrangea had so many blooms I couldn't count, whereas last year it had three. And you can kind of look at it and say, what did I do? But what you can also do is take pictures of the garden at the different parts of the season to say, that's how it looks right here. These are the conditions. What else can I put there? Where can I add? What's really going on? And then on top of that, maybe you're so proud of your garden, you've done some great things, that you want to share with all your friends and family. Got to take pictures to have that happen, right? You know, pictures are, it didn't happen. That's what I've heard. And finally, the big thing, enjoy it, right? Enjoy the area that you have. Get out there, spend some time in the garden. It's not always about cleaning or looking for pests or pruning it back. It's about taking time to stop and smell the roses and enjoy it. Because you've worked all year to get to this point. So take some time outside. Enjoy what you've done, the labor that you have put into it. So you can say, hey, that's mine. I'm proud of that. Now, there is one more thing, and I'm going to spend a good amount of time in the next hour, and that's watering. But that's pretty obvious. I'm going to give a few techniques that I've used when it comes to watering, but it is one of the most obvious of all the things I've said, is making sure you water during the summer months when you can. And taking care of the plants, because a lot of times when we have some of this heat, it gets so dry, these plants stress out, and you don't even have a chance to do any of these other things that we've talked about in the past hour here. It just won't exist if we don't water. But again, it's pretty obvious, and when I started off this conversation, I said there's going to be some obvious things here, and this is the most obvious. Water, water, water. That's what's going to make your plants thrive the most. And so in the next hour, we'll talk a bit about watering. We'll talk about fertilizing with water, why we do water before, how we should water, and what other things we should be looking at in the garden during the summer months when it comes to our watering. You know, whether it be bird baths or rain barrels, what are we doing? What are we looking at, right? So we're going to talk about that in the next hour, so stay tuned. We'll be back in a few.
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2: D.C. on a report of a man suffering chest pains. Hours later, his office said Lindsey Graham died from a brief and sudden illness. The 71-year-old was just in Ukraine 2 days ago visiting with President Volodymyr Zelensky. He was due to appear on NBC's Meet the Press this morning. President Trump on social media calls his ally and frequent golfing partner a true American patriot and one of the greatest people and senators I have ever known.
3: In a statement, President Zelensky said Graham was here with our people when it was most needed. As for the political ramifications, ABC's Jay O'Brien has more.
4: South Carolina's governor will now appoint an interim senator to fill Graham's seat until his term ends in January. Graham was running for re-election, so Republicans in South Carolina now have to hold a special primary to fill his spot on the ballot.
3: Democrats in Maine are looking for a new Senate candidate for different reasons. Graham Plattner, the party's Senate nominee, dropped out after being accused of sexual assault, which he denies. Democrats say they'll hold a convention July 25th and say they're still optimistic about ousting the Republican Senator Susan Collins. The state party executive director, Devin Murphy Anderson, said,
5: "We have a very real situation in this country where women have had their reproductive rights stripped away from them. That is because of Susan Collins' vote to confirm Justice Brett Kavanaugh. She is not escaping that history."
3: The deal to end the Iran war appears to be falling apart, says ABC's Selena Wang.
6: The U.S. and Iran are trading attacks once again, just hours after talks wrapped up in Oman. And those talks were focused on reopening the Strait of Hormuz, but clearly no breakthroughs were made, with Iran yet again firing on a ship in the strait.
3: And Iran says the strait is closed. You're listening to ABC News.
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3: Parts of the western U.S. could experience record temperatures today, says ABC meteorologist Leslie Lopez.
9: Tracking that heat off to the west, 111 degrees is the record to beat in Billings, Montana. That would be an all-time hot day, record-breaking day for the area. In addition to that, we could see daily records broken in Salt Lake City.
3: The temperature is challenging firefighters in Southern California who are battling the Summit Fire. It has grown to nearly 3,000 acres in the eastern part of Los Angeles County. A Democratic member of Congress says he was detained in the West Bank.
10: Israeli settlers were blocking a road in the West Bank Thursday, says Khanna.
11: These hoodlums come in with machine guns, an M4, an American-made machine gun, and they detain us. They block off the road. And then they call the IDF, and the IDF is on their side.
10: Accusing Israel of genocide and apartheid, Khanna says he's considering running for president.
11: We need a new moral direction in our party.
10: Israeli military says after a report about civilians blocking a road, soldiers showed up and cleared them away.
3: That's ABC's Chuck Sievertson. The defending Super Bowl champion Seattle Seahawks have a new owner lined up. It's a part owner of the Seattle Seahawks who's agreed to purchase the team from the estate of former Microsoft co-founder Paul Allen. Sources tell our partners at ESPN the purchase price will be $9.6 billion. That would be a record for an NFL franchise. The league must still approve the deal. Brian Clark, ABC News.
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0: Good morning, gardeners. It's Sunday morning. It's time for your favorite gardener and mine, Patrick Parent. Get yourself a cup of coffee and get out a notebook because it's time to solve all your gardening problems.
1: Good morning, gardeners. Welcome to the Parent Family Garden Club. I'm your host, Patrick Parent. And I am going to be here for one more hour with tons of information for you guys and see what you can do to be more successful in your garden. Now, before we get there, a couple ways to get a hold of us. You can call us. Our phone number is 339-645-0201. Again, 339-645-0201. You can also text that phone line. And then you can email us. 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Finally, you could also go to our website, which is the same as our email address. 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And there's a spot to contact us. There's also a spot on there to find where you can find the podcasts if you missed part of the show or you wanted to hear an old one. There's a bunch there for you guys. So definitely love to hear from you in some shape or form. See what we can do to help you guys out with your garden. Now, the first hour, I spent a lot of time in regards to keeping up with your summer garden and what we can do. Now, I'm going to talk about watering in your garden in a few minutes here, but I did want to answer a couple emails I got. One was actually a voicemail where they didn't leave any information. And I just know it was 508. So this actually might have been a text, just looking at it. And they were saying in their message, I was wondering when to lime, the best time to lime. And they'd like to lime their lawn and gardens, but just wondering if it's okay to do now. Well, couple things. Let's talk about the lime that you're using. Is it a fast-acting lime? Is it a pelletized? Is it

powder. Pelletized lime and powdered lime, the best time to really be doing that is every spring or fall. Pick one, and that's when you'll do it. It used to be every year people would either lime in the spring or the fall, no in between. Okay? There'll be nothing that you would need to do. Landscapers would do a little bit more because they had the understanding there are other elements to work into to make it go. But now in the past, it's probably over 15 years, maybe more, there have more innovations to it where you can actually lime multiple times throughout the season with a calcitic lime, or as I refer to it a lot, fast-acting lime. Calcitic lime, fast-acting lime, no matter what you call it, can be used multiple times in a season depending upon what you're looking to do. Now, calcitic lime, if you are trying to fix your pH levels, can be done 3 times in one season. It can be put down in 6-week intervals. And you might actually move your pH level up almost a full point, depending upon what else is going in there. But what I would say with this, have you done a soil test? What's the reason you want to put lime down? Are you doing it because you're supposed to do it and you just feel like if you don't do it, something bad is going to happen to the garden and lawn? Take a second to step back and say, why am I doing this? What's the reason? Is there an issue now that I'm seeing? Or am I trying to get ahead? So that's where that soil test comes in as well. Getting a soil test at the beginning of the season or the end of the season for the next year can tell you, hey, I need to put down X amount of lime in order to bring my pH level to where I want it to be in a neutral state for the lawn. Or if it's in some areas where I want it to be acidic, maybe I don't need to put as much lime. So that's the other thing you got to look at, because not everything needs to be limed. But that fast-acting lime is a great one. A lot of times when you're trying to fix something, that's when you get to double the rate of what you put down. But in general, one bag of fast-acting lime is equivalent to about 5 bags of pelletized lime. Now, pelletized lime used to be, I mean, we're talking, it's probably 15 years ago, maybe even less. Lime you could buy for like $3.99 a bag. And you buy 5 bags, it's $20. Calcitic lime was about $30 at the time. But it was like, do I want to carry 5 bags and have to stop 5 times, or do I want 1 bag? So that's the benefit of calcitic lime. So all in all, when it comes to should I do it now, I'm going to say no, unless you have answered some of the questions I brought to you. Why are you doing it? Is something wrong? Does something look right and you just want to keep it that way? Have you done that soil test? And again, I haven't talked about soil tests as much lately. I think, you know, when you talk about it so much, people hear it. But I'm going to talk about it briefly here. Soil tests are one of the best things you can do for your garden. As Karen from Natural Alternative has always said to me, it's like blood work for your garden and your lawn. We get blood work to see, all right, we can fix this, or we have this type of deficiency. Well, it's the same thing in your lawn.
But you can't know what it is until you sample it. Get a look at it and see what's going on underneath. Now, we have no ability to do that to our bodies with our blood. We have no ability to do that with the garden. So the only way to do all of these things is to take the samples. So you need about a pound of soil from the area that is of concern or a garden, which not. I want you to always take the four corners and then one sample in the middle. And when I say the corners, I don't mean the exact corners. Step back, you know, a couple steps from that corner and dig there in the four corners and then the center. And the sample that you're looking to get, we're looking to take it from about 8 to 12 inches in the soil. We're not looking for the top layer. Because if you fertilize recently and it's just sitting down, slowly seeping in, it's going to look like it's perfect. But I want it where the roots are and where the nutrients are. So 8 to 12 inches in the soil, that's where you get your soil from. Mix that soil together, and if it's wet, let it sit in a bucket in the sun for 24 hours. It's gonna evaporate some of that moisture, but it's gonna allow it so that when you put it in the bag, it's not as heavy, and it doesn't ruin anything, and the water doesn't skew the results, right? Because some waters have something in it already, and if it's very moist soil, it could give you a wrong read. So that's why we're looking to have it a little bit drier. You package it up and send it to your local extension. You can send it to Natural Alternative. I like the one from Natural Alternative more because of the fact that they write like 3 pages of information of what you should be doing, how you can do it, and then they're actually there to answer a question if you have it. Whereas a lot of the extensions during those summer months, they're not there to be answering all those questions. They're too busy. Natural Alternative's never too busy for you guys out there, so definitely take a look. You can order one of their soil sample kits from their website. That website is natural-alternative.com, and go into the tab that says shop. Then we gotta take a break. We'll be back in a few.

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And welcome back to the Parent Family Garden Club. Our phone number here is 339-645-0201. Again, 339-645-0201. And a couple new stations have joined us. So hello out there to the Cincinnati, Ohio area, WMOHAM. Hope you're enjoying so far. Lots of good information that we can help you with. And then another new station, which is out of West Virginia in Martinsburg. It's WRNRAM. And then, I see West Virginia and I just start thinking of, John Denver and some Take Me Home, West Virginia. Anyways, I'm not going to get into it. But hello to all the new stations. I appreciate you guys for listening. Hope you can get some information from us that's going to help you in your garden. Now, I might be based out of, Massachusetts, New England. But I was having this conversation with somebody this past week in Pennsylvania. And he was asking, well, how

0: can you help here? And I said, well, the diseases, the insects, all act the same. The soil pH acts the same and can be fixed in a lot of the same manners. Yes, the plants might be different. The lawn, the grass itself might be different. But the nutrients are always nitrogen, phosphorus, potassium when it comes to fertilizing. There's a lot that's the same. It doesn't matter where I am. I can tell you what's going on. Now, in West Virginia, in Ohio, you have a very similar climate to us in New England. It'll stay warm. It'll get warmer earlier. You're going to get snow like us, but there's some different things there. So welcome. Join us. We'll be here every week to help you out with your gardening questions. So want to jump back into things to do for the summer. And now in that first hour, I said there was some obvious ones, and watering was definitely obvious. But watering is something that you can't just pick up and do. It's something that I learned early in working in the garden center industry. You know, my dad, when I worked for him, didn't just say, all right, here's a hose, go water. And I was young, and I would sit there and be like, I know what I'm doing. Why you gotta tell me how to water? Well, there's a method to it. There's reasons why we do it, obviously. But the other thing is, how we do it matters. And how it will help your plants throughout the summer months. So, let's talk about when we should water. When we should water is early mornings. Not talking you have to do it at 3 a.m. But 5, 6, 7 a.m. is a great time to water your garden. Now, why is that? Well, you're going to put water into the ground, and it'll be there during the hottest parts of the day, throughout the day. Now, say you have to water every day. We're looking at the 24-hour span here. If you were to water at, let's call it 4 p.m., and the hottest part of the day is between 10 and 3-ish, so you water at 4 p.m. after the heat is done, and you have to water every day at the same time. It's not typical, but for the math here, stick with me. So you water at 4 p.m., goes overnight, all the way to the morning, and the last 6 hours of the day, when it's the hottest, it has the least amount of water in its root system when it's stressed out, when it can become more stressed out. Would you want that to happen to you if that was the case? Think about it. You want to be hydrated on those hotter parts of the day, so when you're sweating, you don't lose so much moisture. But if you're doing it after the fact, you're always trying to catch up. I gotta take a break here. I'll be back in a few.
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0: Welcome back to the Parent Family Garden Club. 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Now, we're talking watering. In the last segment, I mentioned in a 24-hour span, say we have to water every day, watering at 4 p.m., after the hottest part of the day, which is usually 10 to 2, 3, 4 o'clock, so a 6-hour span, by the time it comes back around to when it's the hot part, that plant's going to be dehydrated and lead to stress. What it also does is when the plants go dormant, not dormant, but they ease down overnight, and it's wet and it doesn't actually have time to dry the surface of the plant, diseases, pathogens, insects have an easier way of getting to your plant. So the idea here is water in the morning. Water at 5, 6, 7 a.m. So that way, when it gets to the hottest part of the day, it's saturated and the heat, humidity, the heat only pulls so much moisture out to a point where your plants

0: don't get dehydrated, right? They go into the night a little bit dry, but it's cooler usually, and they can get into that easier period, and you're not trying to catch up with the water. So it's very important to do first thing in the morning with your plants. Now, the how. How do we water? Obviously with a hose. Watering can, right? No, that's not the case. You're going to use those things, but it's, are we doing overhead? Are we doing sprinklers? Or are we putting it right next to the base of the plant? Well, I'll tell you this. Overhead watering, as easy as it is not as great for your plants. Letting water sit on top of leaves, on top of the plants, and then humidity coming can lead to diseases and pathogens. But you know what else it happens? Water sitting on a leaf and then the sun comes out and it's 100 degrees can actually burn your leaves. You can have sunspots because of it, right? But again, it opens up the door for all the pathogens. Now, watering cans. Yes, you're going to have to water with watering cans sometimes. There's some plants a hose can't get to. You're going to want to make sure with the how on that, it's not from above. It's down by the base of the plant. And it's not like going out there with a 5-gallon bucket and just dumping it all. It's slowly putting it into the ground. And you're going to be doing the same thing when it comes to a hose. Now, I've used this example 100 times, but I think this is the easiest way to think about it. You've probably had a hanging basket at some point, or you know somebody who does. And it's up above, so you can see where the root system is. Now, when that is watered, and it is dry, what happens? The water just flows right through, and the majority of it is gone. It doesn't go where it needs to be. So think about that with your soil or a container or anything. If it is dry and you put a ton of water down, a lot of it's just going to go straight through because it can't even absorb, the soil can't absorb it. You know, think about this. We had tons of rain in New England. Cape Cod this past week, I think, had like 4, 5, 6 inches, something along those lines. But there was ended up being a little bit of flooding here and there as it was hitting. Why is that? Well, the ground is so hard, so compact, that the water couldn't penetrate the soil. But it also wasn't going to where you needed it to be. That's it, you know, drought conditions, but it's also the plant just can't absorb it. Because it's so dry. Obviously, drought conditions, I said it. But think about if you put a hose or the watering can and you slowly released that water. I'm not talking a drop at a time, but just slower than you normally would. That's going to allow the soil to act, the water to actually penetrate the soil, to get into where the roots are, get into where it's needed. Because dumping a bucket of water, it's just going to wash away, and it's not going to where it's going to go where it's need to go. So the best thing to really do is that deep soaking of your plants. Now, deep soakings of water, when you water, is that trickle aspect, that slow watering. Take the hose, put it by the base of the plant, put the hose on it as a trickle. And we want to have some water coming out. We don't want it to be a drip, but we don't want to be forcing the water out. We want it to slowly drip into the plant. Let it sit on some of these, you know, perennials, maybe 5 to 10 minutes. Shrubs, 15 minutes. Trees, 25, 30 minutes. you know, if they're newly planted by you. But let it sit by the base and penetrate the soil and get to where it needs to go. Now, when we do this, what else can we be doing when we've watered something? I mentioned it in the first segment about fertilizing, and I would talk about why watering is important with fertilizer. Go back to that example I used of the hanging basket. If you were to fertilize a dry hanging basket, what would happen with the wettable powder in the fertilizer? It's going to go right through. This time the water, I mean, water does cost you money, the water bill, but fertilizer is something you pay for extra. So you're watching your fertilizer just wash through the plant and not go where it needs to be. But if you water, then you fertilize, what happens? The water slowly can then seep into the plant. You don't need as much water with the fertilizer because it can actually hit the root system where it needs to, and it's not washed away. So it is so important to have good watering techniques when you fertilize. I tell people all the time, you should be fertilizing should be watering your plants before you fertilize. It's going to save you money in the long run, and it's going to allow the fertilizer to get where it needs to be and not just be a waste. Now, obviously, with the water-soluble fertilizers, they don't last very long. It's only a couple weeks. And so you'll be able to do it again in a couple weeks. But if every time you're only fertilizing at half power, your plants are not going to be vibrant, full the way they need to be. They might get a little bit of nutrients, but not all of what they need. And so it is so, so, so important to make sure that the ground is saturated before you fertilize, whether it be in a container, whether it be in a hanging basket, in your yard. You know, it's an extra step, but it is so, so, so important for you. Okay. Same thing goes with the veggie garden. Follow those same things. You know, I mentioned it as perennial shrubs, trees, the lawn, but the same thing goes with the veggie garden. Veggies are more herbaceous type plants. They're not woody structured. So the water sitting on them is going to do more damage. So that's why an overhead sprinkler doesn't work very well. If you have a veggie garden or a perennial garden that you love, I do recommend getting a soaker hose. Soaker hose do the same exact thing as a trickle, but you can put the hose on full blast and let it just seep out into the soil and not have to be like, oh, did I do enough? Is it too much? Is it a trickle? What is it? Soaker hose will do that, and you can put it under the mulch, you can put it under wherever, so it will get closer to the root system where you need it to be. So take a look at soaker hoses right now. I think those are super important for you as well, and it's going to save you some time, especially you hear me saying, you know, 5 to 10 minutes per perennial. Well, I think maybe I'm pushing it, maybe it's 2 to 5, but still, that's a lot of time if you have a big garden. So get a soaker hose. You know, Dram has some great soaker hoses. They have a lot of great watering products that you can look at. They're top of the line when it comes to watering. So take a look at their soaker hoses, their watering wands, their sprinklers. You know, sprinklers aren't terrible for lawns, right? They're not terrible to use. More than not, I would not use a sprinkler in a veggie garden. I'd use it elsewhere if I could. Because veggie garden, again, super herbaceous. Herbaceous means it's not as strong of a stem or shoots. So it's more likely when it gets soaked, it can actually rot, fall over. You know, it risks it a lot more. Okay. especially with some of your fruit, your vegetables, they're very thick green, you know, leaves in between. Letting that sit in there can also cause that disease. And I just don't want that to happen, you guys. We're at the point where a lot of you have had gardens in for 6-8 weeks at this point, maybe even longer. Why would we want to affect it during the hot, hot part of the year with a sprinkler when we could just do it from the ground? Now, I think you've gotten the gist of watering. But my biggest thing, I just want you to just think about it. Slow watering. Deep watering. It's going to allow you to not have to water every day. I know at the beginning I said, you know, think of it as a 24-hour span. Most plants during the summer don't need to be watered every day if they're in the ground. Even some of the containers. But if you give them that deep soaking, you might not have to water it 2, maybe 3 days. So in the long run, you're spending time on the first time you're doing it in the week, but you're saving time the rest of the days to do other things, like enjoy your plants, or to do any of those tasks I was talking about in the first hour. Putting mulch down, getting rid of the weeds, cleaning up, deadheading, all those things will save you time. But watering is the number one thing to be doing this summer, right? Do when you can. Check out your town. All towns are different when it comes to water bans. I've been looking at this. There's no rhyme or reason what town has a water ban at what time of the year. And it doesn't matter if it's dry or wet. Some just have it. So take a look in your town to see. And see if you have a watering ban in effect. And then if you do it at like 3 a.m. where nobody can see you. Anyways, I'm going to take a break, come back, wrap up the show, put a nice little bow on it. So stay tuned. We'll be back in a few.
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0: 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Phone number here is 339-645-0201. Again, 339-645-0201. And I really do think this was a lot of great information about the summer garden in today's show. And if you missed any of it, you're just joining us, or you only hear 1 hour, you can go and listen to it anywhere you get the podcast from. Easiest way, I'm not going to lie, is go to my website. Go to Parent Family GC. Right on the front page, you can click on where it says Spotify or Apple, and it will get you the previous week's shows. Now, our podcast comes out usually Monday afternoon, 3, 4, 5 o'clock, one of those time frames, and you'll be able to get previous shows. Okay, they all have dates on them, obviously. If you download podcasts, you get it and you know it. But I think this is one of those ones that you should earmark and say, I got to go back to and listen to before the summer hits next year, or just as a reminder. It's a lot of information that I just said in the past 2 hours. I talked a lot about watering. I talked a lot about things to do. It's just a reminder. A reminder of what's going on with your garden. We're deep into, it's the second weekend in July, but we're in summer. We're in heavy summer heat, and I don't think it's going anywhere for a bit. So watering is your task at hand for the next probably 6 weeks. You know, once the kids go back to school, you can probably cool off on some of that. But I'll tell you this, I don't see the heat letting up in some areas. Maybe a day or two here. The other thing is, just because it rained doesn't mean you don't water. I'm not saying water while it's raining. I'm saying keep an eye on it, because just because it's rained or just because the weather says it's going to rain doesn't necessarily mean your plants got enough of it. Okay? So one thing I always usually say, and I forgot to talk about it when we talked about that water aspect, but we know that weathermen or weather people are, you know, 50 to 75% right. They don't always know when it's going to rain. And in the past 12 months, there have been a number of things that have been taken away from weather centers, you know, that do a lot of weather predictions. So weather hasn't been as easy to predict, because there's not as many tools for them. So don't just sit there and think because the weatherman said it's going to rain means it's going to rain. Now, it's a pretty good chance, but always keep an eye out on it for your plants. Now, hopefully, again, you've learned that one thing from today's episode that I mentioned at the beginning. If you did, awesome. If you didn't, I'm going to try again next week to give you that one thing to learn about the garden that you can do. Because gardening is all about learning and how you can do that next best thing in the garden. It's a trial and error aspect. Sometimes it's saying, if I do this, am I successful? Well, I did this and it didn't work. It's trial and error. It's kind of like cooking, right? You try some new ingredients when you're cooking something to get a little bit more flavor from here. It's the same thing when it comes to plants, fertilizing, watering, any insects or damage like that. What did I do to change the system? So hopefully on a weekly basis, or at least once a month, you can learn something from me, or I can learn something from you. Now that's going to do it for today. I appreciate everybody for listening. As always, you can always email us with questions at parentfamilygc@gmail.com. I'll be here to help you out. Till next week, get out there, plant something, be good to each other. We're all we got. I'll talk at you guys next week. Have a great one, everybody. We'll see you.
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3: From ABC News, I'm Brian Clark. Washington, D.C., waking up to the news that Senator Lindsey Graham died suddenly at 71. His fellow South Carolina Republican in the Senate, Tim Scott, says,
4: America lost a statesman, but I lost a friend.
3: He died of what his office calls a brief and sudden illness. ABC Stephen Portnoy has more.
5: The news is stunning to his colleagues. Lindsey Graham was just in Ukraine late last week. He was due to appear on Meet the Press this morning. The president on social media calls his congressional ally.

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3: And welcome back to We've Got Your Six, made possible through Eastern Propane. Thank you very much. 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You can find out more by going to veteranshome.nh.gov. 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And as you can tell very distinctly that we are broadcasting from the New Hampshire Veterans Home. We're going to be joined by some special guests. We're waiting for the opening ceremony here just very quickly. I would like to remind you that if you have a chance, you can go visit the New Hampshire Veterans Home. There are a few things that I want to point out to you by using their website. One, find out a little bit more about the Veterans Home, some of the ways that they provide services, certainly the staff here as well. But there also is an area where you can look at the items that they're in need of. So should you want to go ahead and possibly provide a donation, either through volunteering, either through a monetary donation, but also items that they may be asking for the public's help in purchasing, you can do that as well by just going over to the website and finding out a little bit more about the Veterans Home. That's veteranshome.nh.gov, veteranshome.nh.gov as well. This first segment, I did want to talk a little bit about, you know, some of the key things that you'll find when you come to the Veterans Home. If you've never been here, there are a lot of different services that we offer here in New Hampshire. The first thing is that we're always reminded of the fact that we do not have a full-time VA hospital. We have an outpatient VA facility. But a lot of the services that you see here are provided in-house. They have a full medical team here as well to help with day-to-day care that the residents may have. But occasionally, when we look at the more advanced care and they have to leave the premise, they will go to some of the different facilities. And the staff is ready to take care of that as well. So that's an important detail. The other thing is that they have residents as Kim the Commandant mentioned during our regular show. They have a resident as young as 54 years old, and they have different kind of care that they take care of as well. Also, they have, for those people who are dealing with memory loss and some of those issues related to advanced age, there's a special facility just for them at the New Hampshire Veterans Home. So there is this really robust service that's available here. The other thing, too, is that right down the road, of course, is Easter Seals, the Franklin campus. And as we've mentioned before, there is an extreme effort to actually start coordinating between all of the entities that actually help provide for, the services to the veterans as well. So they work very closely with what's being included at the Franklin campus. And so it is, for me as a veteran, it is quite refreshing to see how that ends up playing out and working on behalf of the veteran services as well. So as I said, if you're not familiar with the New Hampshire Veterans Home, not only with the website, but you can reach out to them and find out a little bit more about them and the way that they help as well. The other thing, too, is that we're going to be joined by a lot of the other guests here. We hope that the governor will stop by and talk to us if she gets a chance. We are waiting for the opening ceremony to start, and so we'll see certainly that opportunity to go ahead and visit a little bit more with some of the other staff members here at the New Hampshire Veterans Home. If you want to find out more about the Veterans Home, of course, you can reach out to them directly and share your thoughts here, ask the questions that you have to find out a little bit more about the services out there. I would like to remind you, too, that oftentimes, when we talk about veterans, there's a reluctance for them to reach out for help. And I think that when you look at the services here in New Hampshire, the New Hampshire Veterans Home is just one of those entities that they can look into and help out with. And of course, and able to do that, don't be afraid, you know, is it too late? Is it too early? When should I do this? If you have all those kinds of questions, there's no harm to just reach out to the New Hampshire Veterans Home. Tell them a little bit about where you are or where that person in your life is. And they're going to give you a lot of guidance. The great thing about it is they'll explain to you, if they need to, the process that you can go through and participate in the New Hampshire Veterans Home. Talk a little bit about some of the things you may want to do to help prep. They may find things in the veteran's life, like having to get records to help make sure that that person transitions into the New Hampshire Veterans Home safely. And is able to be serviced right away. They'll make sure that they help out collecting those records as well. So it's never too early to reach out to the New Hampshire Veterans Home and find out exactly some of the ways that they can help you out as well. So it's just one of those things as we go through this. The other thing, too, is that as we look at services, the New Hampshire Veterans Home is just one entity that you learn a little bit more about. And when we talk to the New Hampshire Veterans Home, it's not unusual now to see a lot of different services come in and play out. You guys, I know you don't mind the noise in the background because it is really busy right now. But, you know, once again, there are a lot of different services that are available to you in New Hampshire that sometimes you may get lost in. And what I find is, even if you start with something like the New Hampshire Veterans Home, if they're not necessarily the organization that can help you out, they can point you in the right direction. And I think that, you know, what you will find valuable in the way that New Hampshire has set up the system here, that if you end up at one entity to find out a little bit more, to ask questions, you have the ability not only to get a really good help, but you actually have people who know how to hand off the baton, that if they are not the organization that can help you, they will walk you through getting to the organization that will. They won't tell you the phone number. They won't tell you to call somebody. Oftentimes, if not all the time, they'll actually be on the line with you. They'll talk a little bit about certainly what they do, but then they'll make sure they walk you to the right service here in New Hampshire. And that's been the big effort that we've seen over these last 20 years of how New Hampshire provides services and helps people out. So I think that, you know, once again, these are the types of things that you'll find throughout any service here in New Hampshire. WFA, this is We've Got Your Six, made possible by Eastern Propane. We are up here broadcasting from the New Hampshire Veterans Home, talking a little bit about that. We are going to start bringing in some guests to talk in the bigger sense of some of the other things they do. As we move through, we'll get past the opening ceremony and then get into the guests and talk a little bit about some of the key services. The other thing is, too, is that when we look at something like We've Got Your Six, it's the only show out there that is actually on every week, hosted by a veteran, helping people out. So if you're a small business and you are veteran-owned, we'd love to hear from you. Reach out to us. Go to 1370WFE.com. Use the contact link up there or give us a call at 603-669-1370. We'd love to profile you. If you're a small business and you're owned by a veteran and you'd like to help out looking at something like not only the New Hampshire Veterans Home, but also sponsoring something like certainly We've Got Your Six, this is a brilliant opportunity for you to go ahead and find out a little bit more about some of the key things that are going on as well. I think that the last thing, too, is that if you are a veterans organization, we find that there's a lot of veterans organizations out there. They're all being start up, and they feel, where do I go now? How do I get registered? What are some of the things I should think about? Before you start a veteran service organization to help service veterans, do yourself a favor. Reach out to a group like SWAM. You can go to swam.org, that's Swim with the Mission. Reach out to Easter Seals Veterans Count and talk to them and say, listen, this is something that I'm thinking about doing. It could be a service like companion animals. It could be a service like related to athletics or physical fitness. It could be a service to help veterans who may be in financial crisis or are homeless. Before you do that, reach out to these organizations and talk to them and find out a little bit more about, one, the ways that they may be able to help you out. That's the first thing. The second thing is there an organization that already does that? I think one of the things that many veteran service organizations find out that they start up an organization and they suddenly find that there is an organization that is already out there. It already exists. And they run into this I wouldn't say competition, but they realize that there's a lot of duality to the effort that sometimes gets confusing for the veterans. Veterans like to have a simple path to services. So it gives you that opportunity to really understand a little bit more about some of the ways you can help out. So before you start your veteran service organization, make sure that you reach out, talk to these organizations out there. They'll let you know if an organization already exists. And this gives you an opportunity to say, well, should I go into something different or should I go ahead and start my own? What we'll do is we'll go ahead and take a break. We'll come back from the New Hampshire Veterans Home for We've Got Your Six, all next.
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6: 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We'll be watching the semifinal game and dishing out prizes from Truly until halftime. Kickoff is at 3. Hope to see you Wednesday at La Coretta, 545 Hooksett Road in Manchester. 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
3: Welcome back to We've Got Your Six. Of course, Jeff Chittister with you. Always a pleasure. And you know, certainly, you know, I have to tell you that the absolute position that they've been able to put together for this program has been absolutely amazing. But I will tell you that, you know, anyone who's put this kind of thing together knows that timing is everything. We're actually going to talk to the Commandant, Kim, for a little while, and then talk about some of the things. Commandant, thanks for joining us back again. You know, when we think about the certainly this event, boy, that helicopter, just everybody was thrilled about that, huh?
13: It's amazing. So the funny thing is we didn't realize how much power it has.
3: Oh.
13: It landed by our pond, and we have two benches out there. They're in the middle of the pond right now.
3: Oh, there we go.
13: So one of our facilities person said, I guess I'll be getting the rowboat out today after everybody leaves and pulling those back out. So.
3: It was fun. And, we have our little sign. It just knocked that right over. But I think that, once again, that just for the residents to be able to see that in this. When you put an event together like this, you know, there's a lot of things you try to do for the residents. You do special things and like this. Why was this event so important?
13: Because it was initiated by a resident. So a resident had asked, is there any way we can get a Black Hawk to land in our parking lot? I didn't think it was possible. General Michaelides made it happen. And so this was important. And that just started a little seed of growth for us to celebrate our 250th birthday of America. So it's important for them.
3: So we may interrupt this in a minute, but I think that we're going to get the national anthem here, sung by, of course, Heather, the staff member. Josh, we'll see if we get it quiet down.
14: We'll see what happens.
3: We'll see what happens. Of course, you know, once again, we play through the system and play with that as well. And, of course, you know, during the national anthem, we try to be quiet a little bit as well. So let's see what happens.

0: And I know that was a little low for you, but we hope you appreciate that as well. Of course, in the bigger sense, that now that we've kicked off this ceremony, we'll have a little bit more of a conversation with some of those. Heather has an awesome voice, doesn't she, Kim?
1: She's got a beautiful
0: voice. Well, you got so much talent in this place.
1: Do.
0: It's crazy.
1: Yes.
0: When you look at that bigger sense, tell people a little bit about the New Hampshire Veterans Home. You know, you're the 11th Commandant, that, founded in 1889. 11 isn't that many.
1: I know.
0: And I always remind you what kind of pressure you're under here. Certainly, you know, when you think about it, tell people a little bit about the mission and the direction of the New Hampshire Veterans Home as well.
1: We're being joined by one of our residents, Leo.
0: Yeah, that's why
1: Hello,
0: we bring
1: Leo.
0: Extra microphones. Sir, how are
1: yes.
0: you? Last time we did, U.S. Air Force.
1: So, Leo, we are live right now.
2: I am.
1: Yeah,
2: cold.
1: Say hello.
0: That's too funny.
1: We're live.
0: He doesn't care.
1: He doesn't care.
0: That's all right. We don't care either as well.
3: As Kelly Sabin.
0: In the bigger sense. Look, as the residents sit down and get a little bit more comfortable, we'll go ahead and do an interview. Josh is setting that up, and we'll talk a little bit about the New Hampshire Veterans Homes. As I said, that you know, one of the great things about being here is our opportunity to meet the staff and to meet the veterans and to find out a little bit more about their message, mission in general. We appreciate your patience as we sit here and work through each one of these conversations. But it is a special treat when we look at the bigger mission overall in that big sense. So before we talk to our guests, we're going to get to him in a bit. Of course, Air Force, my father was in the Air Force. Remind people once again, you know, the overall mission, the direction, and some of the details about the New Hampshire Veterans Home.
1: Sure. So the New Hampshire Veterans Home is the only veterans home that's specified in New Hampshire. Each state across the country has veterans homes. Some have one, some have many. Vermont has one, New Hampshire has one, Maine has many, and Mass has two. But this is just the only admissions we take are veterans who
0: yes.
1: have been, who have served our country. The mission is to provide the best place for them to live with dignity and independence. And we take that mission seriously. This is their home, and they join our family, but we join their family. And it's been a great, great place to be. And Leo's been here for a while with us. And this is the resident who made this happen.
0: Oh, Leo.
1: So Leo is the one who had the idea, who asked me some time ago, can we make this happen? And I said, I didn't think so. And he said, I think you can, Commandant. And this started with this little seed of having the Black Hawk land in our parking lot to this wonderful event where we can celebrate our country, celebrate the residents who live here now, the ones who may come to live with us, and the ones who have lived here in the past.
0: Incredible. Hey, Leo, are you concerned at all that the helicopter was flown by U.S. Army guys as an Air Force veteran?
2: I like the Red Cross on there, so I know what their mission is.
0: Yeah.
2: I feel good about all of that, frankly.
0: So what made you think about, you know, Leo, once again, remind people, how long have you been a resident here?
2: It was a year in April.
0: A year in April. So how long were you in the Air Force?
2: 3 years, 8 months, and so many days.
0: You knew every one of those days. At what era did you serve during?
2: I served from 60 to 64.
0: Okay, right before the introduction of the Vietnam conflict, about 64. But you were early.
2: So I spent 8 months in Vietnam.
0: Oh, my goodness.
2: 1963 to 1964. I spent 3 years at Griffiths Air Force Base in Rome, New York, in a SAC outfit.
0: Oh, SAC, of course, my father was in SAC out of Pease here in New Hampshire.
2: Well, Pease was part of the 8th Air Force.
0: Yeah.
2: Which I was part of the 8th Air Force.
0: Incredible.
2: Actually, that's how this all started. We were at the Pease folks had arranged for us to go to
1: the air show.
0: The air show.
1: That's right.
0: Yeah.
2: And General
1: Nicolaitis.
2: Nicolaitis was there, and he was making a round. So I said, hey, General, how about getting us a helicopter here? And he said,
0: well, he's not going to say no to you, Leo, right?
2: And thanks to the Commandant and a whole bunch of other people, especially that lady with the camera.
0: That's Sarah.
1: Sarah Stanley, who is, she has arranged all of this. This is her magic.
2: That's
1: she
2: does this
1: a great
2: her.
1: Job.
0: That's incredible.
2: I mean, it was my idea, but these folks put it all together.
0: Making wish happens as well. What's your favorite part about being here at the New Hampshire Veterans Home? Your favorite part.
2: When I first came here, Michelle, who's not here right now, I walked into the door and she said, "Welcome home."
0: Oh.
2: That's all it took. And this is my home. It feels like my home. My family lives some distance away, so I don't get to see them very often. But this morning, I woke up and, you know, these ladies come in, nurses, big smile on their face.
0: And, incredible, know,
2: Well, I just went through a bout of pneumonia.
0: No.
2: When they released me from the hospital, they knew I was going to be well taken care of, and that's exactly what happened.
0: That's incredible. Hey, look, we got ready for a break. Maybe we'll come back. We'll talk a little bit more with the Commandant. Of course, maybe we'll get Leo to talk a little bit. Maybe I'll ask him what his favorite food truck might be. We'll talk about that here in a minute. So what we want to do, we want to remind you, this is We've Got Your Six. Thanks to Eastern Propane for making this possible. But also, we are broadcasting from the New Hampshire Veterans Home for their very special celebration for America's 250th anniversary, and the residents are having a wonderful time. The weather is holding in the pattern we can live with, and we're going to keep with that as well. I would like to remind you once again, these types of broadcasts are made possible not only through your sponsorship, but your support. So if you do have a chance, go ahead and visit the New Hampshire Veterans Home website. It's a wonderful website, and find out more ways that you can help out as well. We'll take a break. Right back with We've Got Your Six.
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7: Welcome back. Of course, we are broadcasting from the New Hampshire Veterans Home. We're pleased to be joined right now by the governor of New Hampshire, of course, Governor Ayotte. Governor Ayotte, thanks for taking a little bit of time. Everybody wants to talk to you. Isn't that cool?
8: Well, I love this crowd.
7: Isn't it a great
8: the
7: crowd?
8: The best crowd.
7: Oh, and Leo, of course, he's wearing his Air Force hat. And why is that
8: well,
7: so
8: that
7: significant?
8: Well, that made me a big smile on my face when I saw Leo's Air Force hat today.
7: It's fun, and he's such a wonderful person. And, of course, there's so many wonderful activities. New Hampshire and America's 250th celebration, they've extended it. I have to start off with, first, when you come to a place like this, your two children are now at the academy. They're going into service. They're following in their father's footsteps. And then you look at all these people around here who are so joyous to be part of the New Hampshire Veterans. So what do you think about when you see that?
8: What I see is I think that, you know, so many patriotic people, you know, this country, we are who we are because the veterans who are here in every generation has stepped up to defend our freedom and our way of life. And so that 250th anniversary, it's because of those who serve. And they continue to serve our young people. And also, Leo, we've got great veterans that paved the way and are great role models for our young people that choose to serve, too. So it's just a great part of our country.
7: You know, and this is when we look at coming to a place like the New Hampshire Veterans Home. I talk to people across the country. I know you do as well. They're kind of envious about how well New Hampshire supports this wonderful place. They don't look at it as just a responsibility. They look at it as a joy of being part of helping those who served on our behalf. What do you usually tell people when they ask you, what is the mission, what is the purpose, and why is it so important that we have a place like the New Hampshire Veterans Home?
8: Well, it's so important because, you know, our veterans have... they've earned our highest level of support, and to have a place like this where the veterans can be together, where they can have, you know, not only good care, great place to live, but the camaraderie with each other is so important. And we're very proud in New Hampshire to support our veterans. Not only this veterans home, and I appreciate all the residents here, the leadership here, this home, but also you look at our veterans cemetery. I think it's one of the most beautiful
7: yes.
8: in the country, and the respect, the honor that we give our veterans, and we want to continue to make sure that this is the most veteran-friendly state in the country. So we're going to continue with our military and veteran services to enhance ways that we reach out to veterans. If you're a veteran, and you're getting out of the military, please move to New Hampshire. We'd love to have you come
9: and
8: here.
9: And work at the New Hampshire Veterans Home.
7: Yeah. I love how you say that, too, because New Hampshire is in the top three of destinations for veterans leaving the military to come to this state, and I think that's the appealing part. And, you know, I joke with people, this is becoming the Valley of the Veterans. We have the wonderful, not only the cemetery itself,
8: and
7: the Franklin right down the road,
8: yes,
7: and they're all working together now, and it's just an absolutely amazing part. You know, when you look at, you know, before we let you, because we really want you to go out and enjoy all this as well, but, you know, what else do you hope to see, you know, especially as governor and working with wonderful people here at the New Hampshire Veterans Home and in the National Guard at Franklin campus? What else do you hope to see over the next few years that really helps out the veterans here in New Hampshire?
8: I think we need to continue through our military and veterans affairs to, you know, to be even more out-facing of what the opportunities are for veterans here in New Hampshire. I'd also like to see at that Franklin campus, I'd like to see the VA move their clinic there to the Franklin campus.
7: I think that would be brilliant.
8: I've been asking the Secretary of the VA to do that since I got into office, and it's the right thing to do,
7: mm-hmm.
8: because then if you go, and there's one right down the street, you could put it right on that campus, so I'd like to see that happen immediately, because then when a veteran goes for health care, they can also connect with veteran services organizations, all the activities on that campus. So we need to continue to think innovatively to make sure that veterans know the support that's available to them and that they can meet each other and keep having that connection.
7: That's
8: because
7: brilliant.
8: Because I know being married to a veteran, it's really important for veterans to connect with other veterans so that they can share their experiences.
10: I'd like to introduce you to someone, Governor.
7: To Sarah, the person who made
10: get
7: this
10: post.
7: Oh my goodness,
10: he's
7: Leo's going to do
10: the chief of staff at the VA in White River.
8: Oh, great.
7: So that's incredible.
10: Dr. O'Rourke.
8: Excellent.
10: She's the chief nurse, and this is our governor.
7: There we go.
9: We're having another intro.
8: Yeah, that Very nice to meet you.
7: Keeping that intro.
8: Everything.
7: Governor, we'll let you go. One last thing I do want to ask you. What is it going to be like to be surrounded by a bunch of Air Force people where all they'll talk about is Air Force chatter? Are you going to be able to handle that?
10: Off we go.
9: She's got this.
8: Oh, it's crazy when they all get... I mean, listen, my son can't use his phone right now because he's in basic training.
7: Of course.
8: All he can do is write letters, but I can only imagine what it's going to be like at Thanksgiving because I've already heard all the chatter between my daughter and my husband about... you know, flying and airframes and military training. So
7: I'm going
8: to just be there taking it all in.
7: That's too funny. Governor, thanks for joining us. Have a great time. Thanks for coming
8: up here. Thanks so much,
7: Jeff. Outstanding. Once again, Governor Ayotte. And, of course, you know, when you think about that important, I think that one of the things that the governor brought up that I think is important for us to remind ourselves is that would be so wonderful if we had a major presence at the Franklin campus so close to the New Hampshire Veterans Home. I think that's just so important. Kim, before we take our break, and I want you to go ahead and walk around with the governor, too, because I think it's important that they meet that. You know, listening to, you know, certainly the kind of support that we hear, not just from the governor, but across the board, I don't think people realize how much the VFWs, the American Legion, all of them are just really, they have your back, they have the staff's back, how important that is.
9: Yes. So a lot of the programming that's done here for our veterans is done because of the support of the donors in the community, the veteran service organizations, personal people donating. But we have a board of managers that oversees the facility, and those are all representatives of DAV, VFW, and American Legion. We're very, very blessed to have them as part of our support.
7: That's incredible. And once again, we are here at the New Hampshire Veterans Home. We're going to continue our conversation just a little bit before we go up there. But, you know, I would like to remind you that when an event like this happens for the residents and you actually bring the party to them, once again, they have a joyful place from their residents here already. And then when they come out and they see all the food trucks, they see all the people, I can't tell you how many of them a run is one way I could describe it, but how many of them tried to get to see the entirety of the helicopter landing? It is quite impressive across the board. What we're going to do is get ready to take a break. When we come back, what we will do is continue talking to some of the other staff members here at the New Hampshire Veterans Home. We would like to remind you, we post the website up online. Find out more about them, but also reach out to them in that bigger regard as well. I think that the last thing I would like to remind you is that it's never too early to start reaching out to them. If you think that this is where you're going to want to go for your residency, that's something to think about. The last part is you've mentioned several times What is it like to work here? How do people, if they would like to extend their mission and help out veterans and come here to work, how would they do that?
9: So if you want to be part of our team, which our team is amazing, you can go to our website, and you can go to employment opportunities. You can go to the state website, and we are a state organization, so you become a state employee. There are many, many opportunities here, from nursing, which we all think about, to also food service, laundry, maintenance, anything that you can think that you would do on the outside, you could do here. So we welcome you. If you would just want to explore what we are, every day, 10:15 coffee hour, you are welcome. Public is welcome to come in and have coffee with our veterans.
7: And the great thing about it, too, is that it even at an entry-level position, you're getting into state employment. And some of the people who work here now actually came from other departments. So it is that opportunity, even at an entry level, to really expand and build your career.
9: Absolutely. I'm closing in on my 20th year.
7: Oh, my goodness.
9: And so you can move around the state in different state positions, but once you come here, you won't want to leave. You'll love the Veterans Home so much, you won't want to leave.
7: Oh, they talk about that a lot. There's a gentleman sitting here before we take a break, because we're going to come back to. What's your name, sir?
11: Dave Killam.
7: Hi, Dave. How are you?
11: I'm good. So, we've actually spoken before.
7: But we have.
11: And
7: I recognize you right away. So what we'll do is we'll go ahead and get ready to take a break. When we come back, we'll talk to Dave in the big sense. But also, you know, if you have that opportunity, as Kim said, and you have that young person in their life and they're looking for that mission, the number two thing that all young people say that they want from a career is purpose. They want to be doing something that makes them feel good at the end of their shift. Like they can look back and say, I did something today that meant something to somebody. This is a purpose-driven career. It is a passion-driven career. Yes, you're going to get a salary. You're going to get a paycheck. But the other thing is at the end of the day, you look back and go, boy, I made a difference. And as Leo pointed out, this is his family. He talks about every single staff member here as a family member. And that's kind of impressive when you think about it, the fact that you have people so devoted to the residents here that at the end of the day, the love between them is really something that you can't buy. It is so sincere. It's wonderful. We'll take a break. Right back with Dave right here on We've Got Your Six.

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3: Welcome back, and thanks for staying with us during We've Got Your Six, of course. That busy part of the show. You know, one of the things that I talk about an awful lot when we talk about the New Hampshire Veterans Home is the innovative way that they approach really not only helping out the residents, but also when they find a gap, if they find a shadow in services, they don't wait for someone to deliver something. They think about it out of the box. And, of course, our next guest is going to help us understand that a little bit more. Dave, how are you doing this morning?
4: I'm good.
3: Why don't you go ahead and introduce yourself?
4: My name is Dave Killam. Of course, it's a terrible name for a nurse, but it's what I was born with. I've actually been a state employee for going on 18 years now.
3: Nice.
4: But I've been here at the Veterans Home about 9. Been through all kinds of positions here, but kind of come full circle, and now I'm the LNA instructor here.
3: So let's talk a little bit about this. When people ask you about the New Hampshire Veterans Home, not only from your position, but just generally, how do you explain the New Hampshire Veterans Home to them?
4: So, my most common phrase would be they get the Cadillac of care here.
3: Oh, incredible.
4: We spare no expense. I say often, you know, things like our recreation department, I would put it up against anybody in the country. But we have very passionate staff. When I first toured this building, you know, 9 years ago, or going on 9 years ago, they were introducing me and it was like, this is so-and-so, they've worked here for 15 years. This is so-and-so, they've worked here for 10. So we love our residents. And I love the fact that it's their home, and we treat it as such. So
3: let's talk about your program, because once again, I've often talked about, I meet younger people all the time, and they're still in that vagueness of what they want to do for a career. And you guys have put programs together and educational tracks for them that really not only provide purpose, but make sure that they walk that purpose well-informed and well-educated. Tell us about how you guys approach that.
4: Sure. So our LNA program, it's a full-time position, so we hire the employees as full-time employees.
3: Okay.
4: Which is great right off the bat, so they will end up with the benefits, the lovely state benefits and all those things. But it is approximately an 8-week program, sometimes 9, depending on what's going on the calendar at the time. And during that time, we prepare them with 95 hours of theory time, 22 hours of lab time, and at least 64 hours of clinical time.
3: Incredible.
4: And that is just in the class. When they're here full time, they might spend other time on the floor doing other things. So we really prepare them for their position as an LNA. We also bring multiple disciplines from throughout the building to come present to them. So PT, OT services, social workers, all these other disciplines, they come and they spend some time with them. So

0: Oftentimes we hire them so they come here a little bit early and they get the opportunity to kind of shadow and do an observation role, so they get to learn all the residents, the neighborhoods. So we invest a lot in it. And right now we're in our 14th program.
1: Incredible.
0: As a matter of fact, they're upstairs right now working on some of their skills while their instructor's down here, so hopefully they're behaving. But we've been very fortunate to have a 100% pass rating as well up to this point.
1: That's incredible when you think about it. But once again, you know, it is hard when you look at the vocations that are actually increasing in longevity and people wanting to be part of. The medical profession is really up there. And, you know, when you look at this program, how do you help the people get past the anxiety? Because I'm sure some of them say, really, you want me to do this? Because you're actually, you know, you're looking for people to come in and actually help these residents out. But there's a lot of pressure in this, certainly this kind of vocation. How do you help them get past that anxiety? And what are some of the things that you hear from them that they enjoy about the program?
0: So, I mean, the first and foremost, we try and have fun while we're learning.
1: Okay.
0: So, that helps with the anxiety. Plus, you know, most of the students who have come through this program have said they feel overprepared after they've taken their final. So
1: really?
0: Yeah.
1: That's kind of neat.
0: Yeah. So I can't believe how easy that was. And we take the time. We have lots of different learning methods that we try to use so that we're meeting everybody where they might learn. You know, if they're visual learners, auditory learners. We do a crossword puzzle every morning before we take their test to kind of get their brain working.
1: So, nice.
0: I mean, it is demanding. The pace is high. There's a lot to learn in a short period of time, but it's not as short as some other programs, so I've heard. So we just take the time to foster them. And then we also tell them when they come in for their interview, all the places, you know, it's like the Dr. Seuss thing, all the places you'll go. If you want to keep going, you can keep going. We have opportunity for advancement here. You know, obviously we would love to develop LPNs and RNs from these students, and a lot of them come and say that that is a future goal of theirs, and we want to support that. So.
1: It must be neat for you guys, because that may not have been their future vision, huh? And then suddenly they come to that realization through that. The other thing is that this is a very unique facility. They're getting access to many different types of way that you treat a patient that they wouldn't get in almost any other location.
0: Right. Yeah. No, I mean, we have a pretty solid group of people here to take care of these veterans, and you know, we have multiple social workers, which is not always a luxury in some long-term care places. I talked about our recreation program. They want for nothing here. They have so many things they can do, including today. The smell out here is killing me right now. I'm really hungry.
1: Well, yeah, I agree with you. Once again, we're talking to Dave. We're talking about certainly the programs that are available here. You know, when you look at the potential of them moving into a different direction, and because you want to keep them as long as you can, you also understand as they mature, they want to find the field. How do you guys approach maybe the next part of a program? I know you've talked internally about this. You guys are wonderful instructors. I've talked to you all at different levels. How do you guys think about what is the next curriculum for these individuals?
0: Sure. Well, I would have to, I mean, before I did this position, I was the administrator of the whole staff development department, so I can put that hat back on for a second.
1: Yeah.
0: You know, we have internal training programs here to advance them even in their LNA skills. You know, if they, you know, once they're here for a little while, we have training programs where they can learn some more advanced nursing skills, like, you know, taking a blood sugar, doing an EKG, doing a bladder scan. We teach them a leadership skills program, some things like that. And also, we do have an internal LMNA, so licensed medication nurse assistant program here.
1: Oh, okay.
0: So, you know, by recommendation of their supervisors, they would join this and they could become eligible to give medications to our residents under a nurse's supervision. So another thing we're very proud of here. And then, you know, outside of here, we would have to count on other people to do the LPN and RN at this point, because there's many, many more things that need to be in place for that. But we certainly encourage people to do that As a matter of fact, I just heard a story about somebody, one of our LNAs, who's been in school to get her RN, and she just got it last week, so pretty happy for her.
1: How do you generally try to recruit people? Do you have people just coming up to you and say, hey, I'd like to find out more about this program? But generally, how do you handle the recruitment?
0: So I would have to say, I mean, we do a lot of different things, our human resources department does. So I know we advertise on LinkedIn, we do the state website, we do our website, we have all kinds of social media that we expose on. But I will say the number one is word of mouth.
1: Okay.
0: Lately, a lot of people have said, my friend took the program, they liked it, we want to do it. I can't tell you how many families we've had. You know, some people start in the dietary department here. they end up getting recruited in the LNA program.
1: You hear the last name, you're like, oh my goodness, that's great. David, we're up against a hard break.
0: Sure.
1: Thanks for joining us. I know we'll talk to you again, but a wonderful program you put together. And I don't know if you're going to be able to hold those students up there because that food truck sounds.
0: Yeah, it might be a little extended lunch today, I guess. All right, thank you.
1: David, thank you so much. Have a good one.
0: You too.
1: Once again, we've been broadcasting from the New Hampshire Veterans Home. We've had a chance to talk to some wonderful people. We'll talk to some more people certainly when we come back and visit them again. We'd certainly like to appreciate not only you listening to this broadcast, but also your patience through each one of these. We're taking a break. We'll see you tomorrow morning on the regular New Hampshire Today. Morning update.

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3: Iran says the Strait of Hormuz is closed. The U.S. says it's open as the two countries have traded fire as the peace deal remains in jeopardy. You're listening to it.
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3: The Rocky Mountain region could see record high temperatures today. Meanwhile, parts of the south have been inundated with heavy rains and flash flooding over the weekend, says ABC meteorologist Samara Theodore.
6: Flash flooding and heavy rain inundating the country, from the heartland to the south, stretching to the east coast. New Orleans submerged, cars stuck in the deluge, people forced to wade through several inches of water.
7: Keep up!
6: The floods turning streets into rivers. Over in Tennessee, a separate system dumping 6 inches in some areas.
8: I'm just thankful we're alive.
3: People in Houston continuing to demand justice for the Tuesday killing of a man that ICE agents mistook as the target of an investigation, says ABC's Jacqueline Lee.
9: ICE officials claim Salgado Araujo rammed a federal vehicle during an attempted arrest and ignored commands, and he was allegedly shot in self-defense.
10: Let the investigation play out. If the officers acted outside policy or illegally, they'll be held accountable.
9: But an attorney for two witnesses say this is not true.
11: They confirmed that at no point was there ever an ICE agent directly in front of the vehicle.
9: According to DHS officials, there were no body or dash cameras that captured the shooting.
3: The World Cup semifinals are set, and it's the top four teams in the world as the last four standing. England will play Argentina on Wednesday in Atlanta, one day after France and Spain meet in Dallas. I'm Brian Clark, ABC News.
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13: 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We'll be watching the semifinal game and dishing out prizes from Truly until halftime. Kickoff is at 3. Hope to see you Wednesday at La Coretta, 545 Hooksett Road in Manchester. 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
18: 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Clinton, Obama, Biden. Then they wanted Kamala Harris. I mean, you shudder to think what's ahead. And as soon as they get somebody in, they would have just, repealed it. And then they probably would have said, well, we've got to make up for lost time. And they would have started flying in express flights.

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0: get ready. It's time to tee it up with Keith Jones.
1: Coming up on today's show, it's time to make time for Toski as we visit with the living legend himself, Bob Toski. So stay tuned and get ready as you tee it up with Keith Jones.
2: All

0: Welcome to the show. So glad you be along. It is time to make time for Toski. Why? Because we can. He is a nonagenarian, and pretty soon he's going to be a centenarian. I think that's what the invitation said to his party. What? It's pretty crazy. It was thanks for the invitation. Looking forward to it. I don't know how many people are coming. As long as I'm coming, that's what matters most to me. So thank you very much for that.
1: Well, I'm overbooked.
0: Oh, there's a surprise. There's a surprise. SRO.
1: I probably have 120 people.
0: All right, 120. Okay, writing it down. Okay. I know I'll be at a good table. Now, I appreciate the invitation. I so always look forward to seeing you, and obviously I'm not going to be in just for the party. We're going to spend some time with Toski as well, though.
1: There you go.
0: Super, super popular guy. People are always popping by and everything else, so we'll try not to overwhelm him. I will not be staying with his illustriousness. I've booked a hotel room, so that's where I will be. Close by. So
1: close by, 2 minutes.
0: exactly right. Our favorite Deerfield Beach location. So
1: right,
0: that's that point. But I wanted to see if you had watched the Hartford Open. I know that's a tournament that you'd won. You got Ken Duke good enough that he won the Hartford Open. And then Scottie Scheffler, I thought, was going to win it, but Victor Hovland won it on a Monday playoff, which is very, very unusual. But they had so much rain in Connecticut that they ended up having to delay the final round. And then when Scottie hit his nice putt and showed some emotion, they went into OT, and it didn't happen till the next day. But I don't know if you got a chance to watch that or not, but I know that is one of your favorite tournaments.
1: Did he miss a short putt on the first hole?
0: First hole of the playoff. He hits his second shot inside, or the approach shot inside of Hovland. Actually, Hovland hit his outside because Scottie hit first, and Scottie had the shorter putt. Victor made his, and Scotty did not. So the shorter putt, and then it was over that quickly. So to think about that you sleep overnight, you're tied, you got some good energy because you've made some great par-saving putts the day before, you're ready to go, and then you get to the first playoff hole, you're inside, closer to the hole than your opponent, and then you miss the putt. So you go from...
1: Well, the opponent made his putt first.
0: Right. Well, that's it. You know, and losing to Victor Hovland is there's no shame in that. Victor is a tremendous young player.
1: This kid's a great competitor, Keith.
0: Yeah.
1: When he gets under the heat, he can handle it. His frame of mind is to stand and think win. I don't care if he's playing against Scheffler, I don't think that bothered him at all. I think he wanted to win more, even though he was playing with Scheffler.
0: Yeah, I would tend to believe that. I mean, Victor is a competitor, and now he has 8 wins on the PGA Tour, so he's no stranger to winning big events.
1: No stranger at all. Is he a foreign player?
0: Yeah, he's from Scandinavia, so I want to say Norway is his home, and I had a senior moment there for a moment to think that I'm right, but I'll have the guys check it on that. But yeah, he has followers. You know, he had the Vikings in the crowd. It was humorous to see these young guys with their Viking helmets on and their horns and such. So he can be a fan favorite. You know, that's why you have always an issue when you get two of really good guys, really good players as well, competing against each other to win.
1: I'd like to bring up a name that I'm sure you'd like to have me confer with you on, Eric Cole.
0: Ah, yes, Eric Cole. I'm glad you brought up Eric Cole's name. You must have seen my cheat sheet here because I saw his name on a leaderboard not too long ago.
1: Oh, he lost the tournament with 3 holes to go, and he's not handling pressure very well. I hope he hears my point of conversation with you, because I need to have him call me. I taught his father, Bobby Cole, when he came over from, I think, South Africa, that is. And this kid is going to be a big winner, but he's trying too hard when he gets under the heat. I watch his mannerisms and the way he walks and the way he looks at things, and he's just trying too hard to win because he was in fourth or fifth place the first day.
0: Yeah, he shot a 63, so...
1: Yeah, and then he finished way down on the money list. I mean, I told Rotella that I'd like to have Rotella talk to him and try to straighten some of his mind box out, and Rotella said, tell him to call me, and I'd be happy to help him. So, and I'm high on Rotella as a man that's... he's a good mind picker, and he knows what to pick and knows how to sew.
0: It's true. I don't know who's RSVP'd. I'm sure you did send out an invitation to Doc for that soiree.
1: Rotella was the first one to send the invitation back.
0: I had an opportunity a couple of birthdays ago, Bob, to sit with him and his brother. And it was interesting. Doc Rotella had been on the show in the past, and looking forward to having him back on. But he's always so unassuming and so interesting.
1: Yes, he's got a very simple way of straightening out a lot of these guys that are basket cases. And of course, he could play himself. I played with him a number of times, and. His ball striking and his attitude toward the concentration effort it takes to win, he then knows how to share that with a lot of these kids that need that kind of help.
0: Yeah, I mean, one of the original sports psychologists that got into golf and helped launch the career of Dr. Bob Winters as well, so... Right. Rotella knows what he's got. A lot of books out. And he knows a lot of stuff about a lot of stuff.
1: Yeah, he's got a lot to offer. He's got a lot of potential.
0: Yeah, no question. So Eric Cole, since we were Bob was talking about, is 38 years old, turned professional back in 2009, and has. Struggled a bit. But, couple of second finishes. I guess three seconds. Two thirds.
1: He's played so well the last month, and but he hasn't played well when the heat's on there. And I watch his mannerisms, and he's like a kid that's trying too hard. And there's a way to solve that problem. But. I told him when I met him that he's going to win the major, and I'm going to make a prediction right here on the air with you. That kid will win a major, and the first one will be the Masters.
0: Wow, okay. I'm not going to hold you to what year it's going to be, but that's a heck of a one to win if you're going to win it for your first time.
1: Well, if he had won that tournament, he'd have been invited to the Masters.
0: Oh, yeah, of course. Yeah.
1: So...
0: But you think he's got the game?
1: Yeah, he does.
0: You think he's got the game to do it? So that's saying a lot coming from Bob Toski, who's been around a lot of golfers and a lot of professional golfers.
1: Yeah, you get that right. And I've enjoyed it. The challenge. It's amazing when I got. I don't understand it, but when I got in position to win in a final threesome and. I couldn't wait to get teed up and play. I couldn't wait to try to shoot a low number and win. And I wasn't afraid to win. I just hated to lose. And when I told that to Rotella, he says, "Well, that's why you won, because of your background and being small and light and Polish and." everybody's saying you're not strong enough, big enough, and that made you more determined. And once you got in position to win, your psychological process is to think you could win and prove that those people were wrong. So probably that was one of my greatest incentives. And when I teed it up, oh, did I just love to get in heat. Oh, man of mine alive.
0: That's what drove you? Because, you know, I watch you around the game, and it just comes so natural to you. But
1: yes,
0: when your brother Jack and your other brothers were instrumental in getting you going, did you have that in there and they just brought it out? When did the light switch actually get flipped?
1: Well, what would you think if you were 16 years old? And on my mind at that time, I'm thinking of being a pro and playing good enough in the section and then trying to qualify it for the PGA Tour. But here I am taking a lesson from my brother Jack. And I had a bad grip, and I hit that Magellan slice halfway around the world. And my brother's picking on me. He said, you got to get rid of that ham sandwich grip and improve the swing that'll hit the ball straight or possibly draw it. So well, we're going through this one session, and I wasn't doing very good, and I said, Jack, I can't handle that driver, and I'm not hitting the ball like you want me to. And he said, well, and I started to cry, and he was sitting in a chair and had a towel on his lap, picked up the towel and threw it at me and said, Bobby, when you get through feeling sorry for yourself, we'll start all over again. So that was the start of me thinking, I can overcome. Because I wanted to prove to him that I could get a better grip. So it started probably when I was 16. And when I won the Interscholastic Schoolboy Championship in Cranwell up in Lenox, I was the only one in my school that played golf. When I won that, they probably wanted to change my name. But anyway, when I go back, those are the incentives that made me determined and to win. Because even my sisters said, well, Bobby, and Jack didn't make it. Penny didn't make it. Tommy didn't make it. What do you mean? What do you think you're going to make it? I says, I haven't gone out there yet, Vicky. So give me time to go out there and try.
0: Exactly right. And the rest is history. With Ray Bobtowski, we'll be back.
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7: We're with great Bob Towsky this hour, making time for Towsky because we can, and the great stories and just the tenacity, and he's never looked back since winning that tournament, the schoolboy tournament. And Bob, you're an admiration for a lot of people, and a lot of people are always fascinated and amazed with your accomplishments and such. Obviously, leading money winner on the PGA Tour, not a lot of people can say that. And to go on to really help start an industry in golf instruction, which is now just a multi-million dollar industry. It is insane that everybody has their coach or their instructor and such. So fascinating things the way your life has turned out.
8: Yeah, one of the things that I'm so happy about, Keith, is how much money teaching Phil and I was making, and making a good living. And, of course, back when I turned pro when I was about 22. And when I taught, after I won the world, I didn't charge enough money. But today, Butch Harmon, $5,000 for one afternoon of golf.
7: Afternoon or 1 hour? Never sure with Butchie.
8: I think it's 1 hour. I'm happy to see that. I always want to see people get into an endeavor and become successful, make money, because I struggle and I know what I went through to make it.
7: Yeah, but you always give back, and I find that fascinating because you're that type of person. You don't have to, though, because, a Bob Towsky appearance could be thousands of dollars, but I've never seen any money exchange hands.
8: Well, there's an old song saying you got to have heart. All you need is heart, and my heart goes on to my student, the love of my teaching turned into the love of the person to help him try to improve his ability to play and enjoy life, or if he's a golf pro, to make money.
7: Well, you've made your fortune over time, and done it in different ways, and obviously investing is always important and such, but you never stand on your laurels that way. You just keep going, and I have great admiration for that, and I think most people would expect that out of you, but you keep doing it regardless.
8: You know, Keith, A 7.5-foot putt on the last hole was the Tam O'Shanter that won the World Championship. And I wasn't thinking about the fact that I was going to win $50,000 if I made the putt. Money was not on my mind. I wanted to win the world because of the fact that it was the greatest lineup of professionals, that the best field of ever that year. And I beat all these foreign pros. And to win the world championship was more on my mind than $50,000.
7: Well, the prominence of that, I mean, to think of the players that you played with during your time, Snead and Hogan and on and Nelson, and just name after name after name, just historic in the annals of golf.
8: Well, when you rub elbows with people like that, if you can't learn and improve your life and living your life and living golf and playing golf, and improve your game, because of the fact that you have time to speak to them or play with them and learn by being a part of their company. And I had the best; those were my best teachers when I was on tour.
7: I wanted this hour talk about some of those people, because you have great stories about the majority of them, including some people that people are less familiar with, but it certainly makes for good storytelling, because you've been around long enough to have played with virtually everybody somewhere along the line, and it's if not taught with them and such. We're with the great Bob Toski. Make it time for Toski, because we can. He will be 100 years old in September on the 18th, and we're gearing up for a big soiree. And, of course, he'll be coming on multiple times, probably about once a month up until that time. And then whenever he wants to come back on, he's always welcome, because we've never had one of those on this show before. We'll be back with Toski.
9: Hi, this is Bob Toski, and you're listening to Tee It Up with Keith Jones. And we'll be right back. I'll keep my pants on.
10: 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Dr. Martin Luther King Jr. dreamed of a nation where his children would be judged not by the color of their skin, but by the content of their character. 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DEI is being rolled back through civil rights enforcement, federal funding cuts, and growing cultural resistance to its harm in schools, workplaces, and communities. America is strongest when united, not divided. Our universities should lead the way in bringing people together, not driving them apart. 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
6: The Dalai Lama. Come on a first tee with him. I give him the driver. He hauls off and whacks one. Big hitter, the Lama. Long. Into a 10,000-foot crevice right at the base of this glacier. You know what the Lama says? Gunga Galunga. Gunga, Gunga Galunga.
7: We are back to start the second half of the show, spending it with the legend, living legend indeed, Bob Toski. Always making time for Toski. He's kind of over the years has tried to become a co-host of this show, and sometimes I let him, and then he gets carried away. I have to pull him back. You know, it's like getting him on a golf course with a golf club. You got to be careful with the Toski. So,
8: yeah, well, I have a different personality when I teach and play golf. It's all business. And it's all hard work to try to communicate and help them accelerate, control the club face, get the ball in play, and be consistent with the 14 clubs, with it to play 18 holes. And once that's achieved, that's a big deal. A big deal for me and a big deal for my students. I do have a story about Tommy Bolt that I think everybody should hear.
7: Go ahead.
8: Tommy Bolt won the National Open in, I believe it was in Tulsa. And, of course, he'd been noted to, he'd probably thrown more clubs than any player on the tour. He had quite a temper. And Jimmy DeMaris said he had more airtime than Delta. I thought that was a great line.
7: Pretty good.
8: So he won the Open, and the presentation was on the first tee with the USGA officials, and he had some time with the officials about slow play and conduct of the way he acted, and he wasn't very happy with the officials. So to accept his award, Keith, he had to walk down about 50 steps from the clubhouse down to the first tee to accept his award and his money. And I was saying goodbye to him before he started walking down those steps. And he said, Bobby, keep your eye on me. And I'm going to show you that I'm going to walk down these steps

0: I want to see them give me a two-stroke penalty now. And he walks down those steps backwards to accept his award with the eyes of the officials watching every move he made. And I stood there getting ready to get in my car and drive off and watch him. And I never laughed so much in my life. And he kept looking back at me, but he kept looking at me to see if I was going to stay, how long I was going to stay. He walked 50 steps backwards all the way to the first tee. Well, I don't know what happened when he got there, but I know one thing, there wasn't anybody smiling. So that was Temper Tommy Bowles.
1: So who else stands out in your mind of being somebody that's a personality, somebody that was their own person on the course, yet not as well known to the golf masses as Demerit or somebody else like Snead?
0: Well, how about Billy Casper, who was the most underrated player on the tour and one of the greatest putters that ever lived? He beat me in the playoff after I shot 65 in the senior tournament down in Rhode Island. And when I walked to the tee to meet him to get ready for the playoff, he said, well, what are you doing here? Oh, there's a needle coming out right there. And I said, I'm doing the same thing you're doing, Billy. We're here to try to win this tournament. And I want to offer you a little bit of advice. We're not going to win this tournament with a bogey. It's going to be all pars or birdies. And it ended up that way. The first playing hole, I had about a 10-footer to win. And I made the worst putt you could ever see. I pushed it, and we played four holes and finished with four pars. Went back to the original hole that we started on, where I missed a 10-footer. He makes a 30-footer on that hole to win it, to beat me by one shot. So I shot 65 to get in the playoff, but I didn't handle the pressure when I had the time to put him away. And he said, I was ready to take your hand and congratulate you because I thought you were going to make the putt. He said, but there's a lot of unknown players that are not that well known that can play. I mean, really good play. And because they promote the great names, you know that. That's what sells. But anyway, life is a journey. Whether that journey is golf or people, places, be prepared. Go on that journey. Enjoy it. Succeed. Come back home.
1: So says Bob Toski, the great Bob Toski on TW Keith Jones. Bob, you said pressure. You actually wilted under pressure. And I don't think I've recalled too many times that you've ever said that. So what happened and how did you recoil?
0: Well, I'll tell you, I think the psychology that Casper put on the first tee made me that more determined to beat him. And I think because I wanted to beat Casper so much, I wanted to beat him so bad because he was a good friend of mine, but a great needler. And I think that had a lot to do with me missing that 10-foot putt.
1: Okay, so he was doing a little, what nowadays would be called smack talk, I guess, right? Giving a little little what for?
0: Well, the putters, the guys today are such great putters and chippers and bunker players. You watch television and you watch these kids today. I call them kids because I'm 99 years old, but I've never seen golf shots like that on the, when I played on the tour in the 50s. They're pitching the ball out of bunkers. They're holding pitch shots, chip shots, or putts from 70, 80 feet. Man, that's talent. That is super talent. And I think a lot of people don't appreciate how much talent that takes until they try to do it themselves. And, of course, there's so much money involved and they work diligently on their game, especially in the short game, pitching and chipping, putting. That's where you score. And that's why I love to watch TV. They don't drive the ball very well. Of course, when you have that much speed with the club head, it's not going to hit the ball square or hit it with the control that you would if you had less speed. You know, these guys, 120 miles an hour, that club travels at impact. And compresses that ball. But McElroy, just last week, I think it was, hit a drive 50 yards offline. The commentator said it was about 50 yards offline. I couldn't try to hit the ball 50 yards offline if I wanted. But he's one of the best players on the tour. And very likable person. Hitting a drive that far offline. And I always have a favorite saying, Keith, they have a lot of airmail, but they have no zip code.
1: So says the great Bob Toski. Rory McIlroy was spotted at Wimbledon wearing his Masters green jacket. So that was interesting to see Rory in the crowd there. It's just so calm and collected and casual.
0: Yeah, I met his father, and I told his father when I met him at Seminole, I said, your son is a hell of a player and a nice kid, and I'm proud to have met you. And he came over to meet me. He came up, walked off the green. I was sitting in the cart with another pro, and he came over and introduced himself, and we had a nice conversation, and I complimented his son.
1: That was nice. Jerry's an interesting guy and very unassuming as well. It's amazing when you have an offspring that has accomplished like Rory McIlroy has, for sure.
0: Exactly right.
1: little less of a helicopter parent than the Tiger's dad, but you know, that was a different story for a different time. But
0: well, you know, I shouldn't say this, that they're spoiled, but they are. I mean, they are catered to and help to feel, you know, part of the tournament. And, of course, we never had any of that. They couldn't afford it. So everything has changed because of money.
1: Oh, yes. It's interesting in talking with people on the show about junior golf and about amateur golf and such. The money is so big that the college game suffers because all the good players want to skip right over and go play on the PGA Tour.
0: Exactly.
1: You know, but the PGA Tour is now, you know, with Roloff, I mean, it's Monahan's ending his tenure at the end of the year officially, and you know, Brian R. is in charge as the CEO, and things are changing. And, you know, even Tiger came out recently, was talking about how the tournaments are going to be set up and different things like that. So you're going to really have at least a two-tier system with when it comes to the PGA Tour.
0: I totally agree with you. But when you have to run a system and so many tournaments in 1 year and try to make the scheduling for all these tournaments correct so that you can have a good feel, and sometimes the tournament that they had would have is not capable of producing a field of the players that the sponsor wants. So that can be a problem. And
1: I mean, there's a lot of problems happening.
0: Problem back in the 50s.
1: No, exactly. Yeah. No, you had, and through into the 60s and 70s, you had Glenn Campbell's name on a tournament, and Dean Martin's name on a tournament, and Bing Crosby on a tournament, and Bob Hope on a tournament. You know,
0: exactly.
1: The celebrities
0: exactly.
1: had to help inflate the popularity. So, and it became the Bob Hope Chrysler Classic. I'm like, what's Chrysler doing there? But there are a number of sponsors, advertisers, and supporters of a tour that have let their contracts expire and not re-signed. That's a huge money issue for the PGA Tour.
0: Yes, I agree.
1: You know, they got, and of course, you know, you've got Liv, whether that'll still be around. I mean, these conversations will go on for for many, many months because of the fact that there's just so much of the unknown out there, right? Everybody's trying to grab the golden ring and get money for their tour, and the PGA Tour is suffering, Liv is suffering, the relatability of, you know, playing golf for $1 million. I mean, there are people that play golf and never in their lifetime will they have $1 million, you know?
0: Right.
1: So the unrelatability is really snowballing.
0: Yeah. How about first prize? 2000 when I won.
1: Yeah.
0: How about 2000?
1: Crazy, right?
0: My first tournament was 2000. Second was 2000. Third was 4000. Jeez, I thought that was a big check.
1: Yeah.
0: And today it's 2 million, 4 million.
1: Yeah. Yeah. I mean, you go right. You go and double that by multiply that by a million. there you go. Now you got the new number. So, because, you know, if you took this bet, I've said this about the Masters, that's the best example that I have. If you didn't have a purse or you had $2,000 went to the winner, I totally believe people would still tee it up at Augusta National because it's that prominent. It's more about the jacket. It's more about the trophy. It's more about the prestige that goes with winning that tournament than it is about the money. But the powers that be at Augusta National still increase their money as well.
0: Yeah, well, see, they don't have anything to do. PGA has no control over that tournament.
1: Right.
0: And you left out one name, I think, Bobby Jones. I think the reverence, the name Bobby Jones, who had everything to do with the Masters. And when I met him, that was one of the highlights of my life. To have walked up to him and be introduced to him at the clubhouse and have him say, Bobby, thank you for coming. You are now playing in the Masters. So, yes, I agree with you. That to be a part of that tournament and the way it's run and the golf course and it's just amazing.
1: Yeah, it is. And I would never leave out someone of prominence of the same last name, but he was a bit older than you. One of the, if not the greatest amateur player, certainly one of. With Bob Toski, we're about to wrap up the show.
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9: Hi, this is John O'Hurley reminding you you're listening to Tee It Up with Keith Jones. I haven't been this excited since I discovered I couldn't lick my elbow.
1: It has been a pleasure to spend time with living legend, the last link to the great times in sport, the 50s, the 40s, even into the 60s. A lot of our greats have left us, but Bob Toski still is around. And before we went to break, he was talking about Robert Tyre Jones Jr., known as Bobby Jones, born March 17th of 1902. So he would actually be a little bit older than Bob Toski. got you by a couple decades. So yeah,
0: thanks,
1: indeed.
0: Thanks a lot, Keith.
1: I wish that man was still around. That's fascinating. What he did for amateur golf and how they played and how different it was and such.
0: Amazing. Just amazing.
1: But I am always honored and get chills every time I have the opportunity to go to Augusta for the Masters. It is unbelievable. And it's something I don't take lightly at all, to be able to go there year after year. So
0: it's amazing when you walk down Magnolia Lane or walk or ride through it, you get that feeling. It's something that it's like getting ready to meet God for kind of the feeling you get from within your heart. One great feeling to have to be a part of that tournament.
1: Yeah, it's hallowed ground. There's no question about that, and that's why I love what Augusta National does and how they keep the tournament going. And for a tournament that was having trouble getting started and having people accept the invitation there, like you say, it is the one tournament that I think everybody, besides starting the golf season, it's the one tournament that most professionals look and say, if I could win one, that would be it. So
0: yeah, that's a feather in your hat.
1: Yeah, and Toski's played in a few of those, so you're there, and different reasons you don't have the appreciation that you realize later you maybe should have had.
0: Yeah, I agree. Totally agree.
1: All right, so we're looking forward to seeing you in September. You'll be on the show numerous times in the run-up to that, but, you know, obviously, it's a lot, our listeners can't be there. We obviously like to, you know, give them a peek inside the door as time gets closer. So.
0: Get here early, so you and I can have a little toddy for the body and converse and enjoy life.
1: Yeah, that's the best part. It's not about your party. It's about being with you, Bob, and I appreciate the friendship. I appreciate the relationship. I appreciate everything that you've brought to me and to this show and to people in general over the years. It's great to be able to feature you on a regular basis, and it's also great to hear the stories because you are the last link. To the historical players and to those. I mean, you mentioned Bobby Jones, and that was interesting. You didn't play with him, but you met him, and you know, to have that opportunity in your life, you led a fascinating life. And I know there are a couple books that have been kind of out and about you and such, but I feel like there's a big one coming, but phenomenal job as usual. You know, keep staying healthy and doing what you do and what you have to do to keep the wheels turning. That's the most important thing, and I know the golf's been helping you with that, and you've been getting out and about and stuff, so that's really, really good to hear.
0: I agree. I'm just trying to stay healthy until I'm standing up there and let podium and I have a jacket that's got 100 stars on it. And my first line will be, I guess, I always want to be amongst the stars.
1: Well, that's you. You've been amongst a lot of stars, Bob, you know, including guys like Jimmy DeMarit, who...
0: Yeah, exactly. That's what I mean by that statement.
1: Yeah, I know. I got that part. So you've been...
0: But I got those 100 stars on my jacket to celebrate.
1: Well, that's awesome. That is super awesome. I look forward to seeing that. I look forward to seeing you. But again, we will have you back on the show numerous times before then and then afterwards as well. So we always appreciate it.
0: I appreciate that.
1: Yeah, that's the great Bob Towsky with us on TW Jones. We're just about out of time, though. Towsky's working on his game. I know he's always working on his game. You get out there and work on your game as well. Bob is lending you information and some tidbits to help your game. Get out there. Thanks for joining us. Get out there and practice your game. Practice. Take your game to the next level, and we will talk to you next week. Take care.
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12: From ABC News, I'm Brian Clark. News of Senator Lindsey Graham's sudden death at 71 has shocked Washington, D.C. President Trump told CNN's State of the Union.
13: I got to know him by little drips and drabs, and then we became friendly, and there was no better advocate. He was a fantastic advocate in the Senate, and he could do things that other people... He was able to... If I had a really big problem with a certain Democrat, he could work it out.
12: Graham's office says he died after a brief and sudden illness. 911 was called to his Washington, D.C. home Saturday night after a report of a man experiencing chest pains. As for what happens next, ABC's Jay O'Brien says...
14: South Carolina's governor will now appoint an interim senator to fill Graham's seat until his term ends in January. Graham was running for re-election, so Republicans in South Carolina now have to hold a special primary to fill his spot on the ballot.
12: The U.S. and Iran have traded fire over the last several days, leading to uncertainty about the status of the Strait of Hormuz. And U.N. Ambassador Mike Waltz tells ABC,
15: I think Iran is still very much of the mindset that it can use the global economy as some type of leverage.
12: U.S. Central Command says the strait is open. Parts of the Rocky Mountain region could experience record

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3: Police in Austin, Texas, fatally shot a man Saturday morning who they say was pointing a gun in the city's downtown at people. Assistant Police Chief Lee Rogers said
4: it was reported that this male individual was pointing this firearm at multiple people throughout the areas. We all know this is a very busy area. It's a very vibrant part of our community with a lot of people out and about at all hours of the day.
3: He promised more information would be released in the coming days, including video. 15 tourists from India were killed after a speedboat they were riding in capsized in Vietnam. Witnesses said that there was no emergency medical care available at the shore when the survivors were brought back. In the U.S., lawmakers celebrated a new housing bill becoming law without President Trump's signature.
5: The president couldn't stop the bill.
6: If he had vetoed it, we would have been able to override that veto.
5: Congresswoman Maxine Waters, California Democrat, says the law aims to reduce homelessness.
6: We're not only going to create opportunities for affordable housing, we got to make sure that public housing has the resources and began to fix up these houses.
5: Trump said he didn't sign the bill because Congress hasn't passed an unrelated elections bill that doesn't have enough votes in the Senate to pass.
3: That's ABC's Chuck Sievertson. The Final Four is set at the World Cup. After extra time wins for England and Argentina, they'll play a semifinal in Atlanta Wednesday, Spain and France in Dallas on Tuesday. I'm Brian Clark, ABC News.
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8: 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We'll be watching the semifinal game and dishing out prizes from Truly until halftime. Kickoff is at 3. Hope to see you Wednesday at La Coretta, 545 Hooksett Road in Manchester. 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
11: You know, every once in a while we get to go out and about and broadcast from wonderful locations. Of course, you know that with our counter conversations, but other locations that we go to as well. During this broadcast, we're actually from the New Hampshire Veterans Home. We had a wonderful time up there. We had some wonderful guests as well in putting on that show. And of course, we talk a little bit about, you know, the New Hampshire Veterans Home and its purpose and some of the ways that not only can we help them, but if you're interested in being a resident, or if you're an advocate and you know someone in your life that maybe you'd like to be a resident. So we talk a little bit about that as well. So let's go ahead and listen to the first part of our broadcast as we kick it off right there from the New Hampshire Veterans Home.
12: Good morning to you. Good morning, good morning, good morning. You can tell a little different octave in our studio because we're not in our studio. We're actually on the road. We're up at the New Hampshire Veterans Home, of course, in Tilton, New Hampshire. They are doing the 250th anniversary of our country. They're doing a big bash up here as we gather, certainly.

we were up here talking a little bit about some of the wonderful things that the New Hampshire Veterans Home does. Of course, once again, big shout out to WFEA and the Manchester Media Group for letting us come out on the road. It was a really easy decision. We love being up here. So we'll see some of the residents. We'll be joined by some guests throughout the show, popping in, talking a little bit about not only this event, but a lot of the things that they do up here. We'll have some of our regular guests as well. We'll be joined by Nathan Schrader right after 7 o'clock, talk a little bit about what's going on in Maine with certainly candidate Blattner. Where does he go next? Where does the Democratic Party go? Pretty much he's being abandoned. So what does that mean? They have until July 13th. And when I say they, I mean the Democratic Party of Maine has until July 13th to somehow put somebody new in that seat. That process is a little bit more difficult than it might sound. But once again, you also have a massive amount of people who support Graham Blattner, and even with this newest allegation, don't want to see him out. And I think that's the other thing. You know, once again, this is what, in all of its glory and ugliness, the democracy looks like. And so he still has strong support, and we'll see how that plays out as well. And sad news this morning, too. In the World Cup, of course, America is out. After all the controversy with the red card, that didn't seem to help. It, right out of the gate, Belgium just started running over America. They scored really quickly. The United States couldn't answer Belgium's defense. It was really very strong. And this is what happens when you start really getting into that final 16. These are when the teams are their toughest. The Belgium team has had some great players, not just only for the Belgium team itself, but they play throughout the world in major competition as well. So what does that mean for the World Cup? Well, it continues, of course, as you get down to the final eight, and that will continue to be played here in the United States. There's a lot of enthusiasm. We said last week, you know, what's interesting about the World Cup is it broke all attendance records ever for World Cup a week and a half ago. And so they've only built onto it from there. And more, certainly as you get down to the eight, more and more of the tourists are making their way back into the United States to view the game as well. Other big stories that are going on out there. President Trump is making his way to Turkey. He is going to be going to Turkey for certainly the NATO conference. A lot of different things that are on the table over there. There's two big things right out of the gate for President Trump when he gets over there. The first thing is behind closed doors, they'll talk about what he perceives to be a lack of support from Europe as it relates to the conflict in the Middle East as it relates to Iran. So there's already been talk about that, and certainly that'll be something that'll be important. Macron is going to be joining along with the other NATO nations. He's in Syria. And earlier this morning, it was reported as he was getting ready to go meet the Syrian leader, there were massive bombings around Damascus near his hotel. And so once again, he's coming into a little bit of a conflict as well. The second thing is that Turkey is part of NATO, but it's a really interesting alliance. I'll give you an example. This is going to be on the palette, too, for people to kind of talk a little bit about. Turkey's air defense system is actually purchased from Russia. This is a NATO nation. They are actually building their own version of the F-35 stealth bomber, but they don't have engines. And so President Trump is going to propose that we sell them engines. And, of course, that's going to be a hard sell for a lot of people in our Congress, particularly considering that although Turkey is a NATO nation, our relationship with them has been a little bit, well, fractured as of late. So we'll see how that plays out as well. And, of course, leading up to the NATO meeting, we had the Prime Minister from Israel, Netanyahu, basically talk about, you know, how this relationship is working and what it means for the conflict. So a lot of different things going on in the bigger sense of certainly that conversation. Of course, we heard from Tom during the regular newscast about Governor Ayotte not going forth with that bill that was bipartisan. Of course, once again, when we look at people being able to really fight the charges they have, that bill, at least to the governor, needed a little bit more work in the bigger sense. Of course, WFEA, this is the Morning Update. My name is Jeff Chittister. As we continued, also starting yesterday, we heard in Prova, Utah, of course, the judge
and the prosecutors and the defense had an opportunity to start what is just a preliminary hearing on the Charlie Kirk assassination. During that preliminary hearing, of course, video evidence was presented of the actual assassination that only the judge and the attorneys could watch. And of course, there are cameras in there. They didn't show the actual video, but you can tell by the judge and the attorney's reaction that this was a horrific scene for them to view. So that is going on right now. It's preliminary, where they're basically going to spend this week discussing some of the information that they've got. What's the base evidence? They're not going to expose all their evidence, but what is the base evidence should the trial go forward? And then they'll determine at the end of the week if the trial will go forward. It is expected that there won't be any big surprises, that there will be a trial. But the other thing is that they don't expect the real trial to get started in the Charlie Kirk assassination for about a year. So this is going to be a really long trial in that bigger sense as well. Also, you know, as we talk about the NATO conference convening, yesterday there were three attacks in the Strait of Hormuz, and of course Iran and its proxies seem to be responsible for that. This coming while we're still in a quasi-peace treaty with Iran, we've suspended the negotiations based on the 60-day memorandum of understanding, as Iran mourns the loss of its Ayatollah from the very beginning of this battle. So that funeral will go till July 9th. So once again, we're really, in that particular regard, in a frozen area. But the attacks continue, and it makes it really quite interesting in that bigger sense. Once again, Jeff Chittister with you. Don't forget, check us out, 1370WFA.com, 1370WFA.com. Over there, there's two things. You can get the archives of the show, of course, and of course, you can listen live. That's what we're doing right now. We're listening live on that as well. Love great food, get better savings. This Thursday at 8 a.m., say BigNH.com is featuring the Belmont Hall and Restaurant with a can't-miss deal. Get two $25 gift certificates for just $25. That's $50 in food for half price for this Manchester staple. Grab it while it lasts at SaveBigNH.com as well. Other things that, you know, as we progress through, as I said, we'll be joined by Nathan Trader at 7 o'clock. And, of course, New Hampshire State Senator Dan Innes is going to join us. This is a guy who ran not only for State Senate but also U.S. Senate. He's going to get his reflections on when you look at what's happening with Graham Blattner right now, how he's handling that. How do candidates typically handle these kind of controversies that come up? There are no campaigns really that ever proceed without some kind of controversy come up or some kind of item that shifts the campaign to rethink. And you know, in this day and age, especially with social media, it's really easy to get this news out there much quicker and faster than it ever has been. So these kind of allegations usually would have just trickled out and leaked out. One of the interesting things about these allegations, though, before we get ready to take our break, is it's not coming from a right-wing media source. So Political actually presented the story yesterday. And the other factor is that according to Political's early reporting, this victim had actually told this story potentially to another news source, and people believe it might have been the New York Times original news source from 3 weeks ago, and yet it was not reported. And so, once again, we go through this process of trying to understand how the media decides it's going to report on certain stories. I happen to be one of the people that I believe that these news entities oftentimes run too quickly to report on the stories without validating the sources. And so this could be one of those situations where the New York Times chose to do that. But I can't help but think about over the New York Times reporting maybe in the last 10 years, how they've rushed stories out and reported them without validating their actual facts. And so once again, we find caution in the media now when it comes to Graham Blattner, but we didn't find caution in the media with other allegations charged towards other candidates of another political persuasion. So this is going to be one of the other things that's going to be coming out when we see how this story progresses, because the difficulty is, especially those people who may want to counter it, even Graham Blattner himself in his own statement yesterday, and we're going to listen to that statement after 6:30, even Graham Blattner himself accused the media of not reporting the story correctly. So once again,
when, and I'll give you an example, when President Trump chooses to attack the media and say that the media isn't reporting the story correctly, the media and many other outlets, you know, charge the defense of the media and accuse President Trump of really a malice attempt to weaken the media, the press in this country. And now we have a Democratic socialist running for Senate in Maine, accusing the media of not really reporting the story correctly, and no one cares. And I think that, once again, the interesting thing for me, and it always has been an interesting thing for me, is the dichotomy of the same situation, but a different party is being accused of it, how they respond to it. And it makes it interesting for me, as somebody who is part of the media, to watch how that ends up playing out in the overall scheme of things. So we'll talk a little bit about that with not only Senator Innes, but also Nathan Schrader in the bigger sense. We're also going to get an update on what's going on with the economy. John Hartley is going to be joining us during the 8:30 half hour. Really, we've got a jobs report coming out this week. We're going to have some experts talk about that. And of course, Tom Bruckner will talk about it during his normal segment on Thursday at 8:30. So keeping that up to date as well. Let's go ahead and get ready to take our break. Remember, we are broadcasting from the New Hampshire Veterans Home here in Tilton. We'll talk a little bit about what the New Hampshire Veterans Home here is in the next segment. If you aren't aware of it, we'll also be talking to some of the staff as we go through the morning as well, and also some of the people who are going to be attending here. This is going to be a huge festival. They're going to have food trucks up here. They're going to have classic cars, or we're not calling them classic cars, but they're going to have some neat cars up here. The Air National Guard is going to be bringing in their helicopter. We're going to have some military vehicles up here. And really, it's to help the residents to really enjoy the 250th anniversary of the birth of our nation. We brought the celebration to them so they can enjoy it, and we'll be keeping you up to date on that as well. Let's go and take a break. We'll be right back from Tilton, New Hampshire, New Hampshire Veterans Home, and WFEA.

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4: Hi, Jeff Chittister. Of course, this is WFEA, and this is The Morning Update's The Weekend Review. This audio is actually from our recording when we broadcasted from the New Hampshire Veterans Home. Of course, we had a wonderful time up there. And during this part of the show, we actually talk a little bit about the New Hampshire Veterans Home. What is it? How long has it been around? And what are some of the ways that you can interact with the New Hampshire Veterans Homes? Oftentimes, I have people ask me the question of, well, can I be a resident it up there? So what are some of the things about the New Hampshire Veterans Home you should want to know if you're thinking about being either a resident or helping someone who is a New Hampshire veteran to become a resident? Let's go ahead and listen to that.
5: Welcome back. Of course, we monitor the news throughout the morning as we go through, and our own Senator Shaheen is going to be joining Fox News. We'll find out what she has to say about the Graham Plattner thing, and we're talking offline a little bit about that. And of course, we'll get some other guests to kind of chime in on that as well. And, you know, Politico is, like I said, it's hardly a right-wing mechanism. They're all their top news right now. This is on the internet, of course. I'm not actually reading the political newspaper. So the top of the fold, i.e. online, all the top stories are all about Graham Plattner. So I have to scroll down three-fourths of a page before I even get into some of the other top news stories. So, you know, certainly that is something that's going on. And it's something, you know, we're going to keep close to. And I think there's two reasons. Somebody once asked me 2 weeks ago, Jeff, you seem to be paying a lot of attention to this particular race. Well, I'm paying attention to our races as well. This is the state right next to us. We share a border with them. How the delegation in New England votes affects New Hampshire. So it's not that unusual to have us think about these senators, maybe not our senators, but they are certainly ones that align with the views of New England, our region. So how they vote and how they'll proceed are very important for us in New Hampshire. Let's remember one thing. When you look at Maine, it is the 50th economy in the nation. So I'll remind you, there's 50 states. So they're dead last. New Hampshire is in the top five. And, you know, Vermont, Rhode Island, Connecticut are all suffering through their own malaise in their own economy right now. Massachusetts isn't doing too bad, but there are some fractures there. New Hampshire's it. When you look at strength of economy right now, New Hampshire is the only New England state that seems to be weathering some of the problems that we're having in the economy right now. And so I think that's an important detail when we look at that. Well, of course, Senator Shaheen and Senator Hassan have come out, have been reluctant with their support. Senator Hassan, as a matter of fact, has actually been probably the most well-rounded, at least New England Democrat, in this. She was concerned from the very beginning and expressed a lot of concern there and was really very quite reluctant to offer her endorsement. And to the best of my record, I'll look in this next segment, so don't hold me to this right now, I'm pretty sure she did not give him an endorsement. And so, you know, when you have a senator from New Hampshire who's reluctant to give a major Democratic candidate their support, there's something there in that bigger sense. Hey, look, we're broadcasting from the New Hampshire Veterans Home. And I don't know how much you know about the New Hampshire Veterans Home. Of course, when you look at New Hampshire, it's up here in Tilton. Many people are unaware that this wonderful home exists here. It was founded in 1889. The first part of the building was actually constructed and finished in 1890, and of course they've added on to it since. We talked about yesterday that it was announced late last week that they had received a $7 million grant to continue building out and build the construction. It's really a unique place because, once again, as you've seen throughout New England, you have these buildings that start with the older foundation structured building from the late 1800s, and they build out from there. So it has a really interesting look. They're finishing another wing on here, but when you look at the New Hampshire Veterans Home, it is a quite a unique presence. And then the grounds itself, if you've never been up here, is quite enjoyable. So once again, when you look at the residents who are here, they have residents from World War II all the way up. When you look at the grounds here, this is just a really wonderful place for them to walk. There is a pond here in the back which they can go down. There's actually stations for them to sit at. They can enjoy themselves. There's also the opportunity for them to walk about internally inside here, like a little village. So it's really laid out, not like anything you've ever seen before. It has a little store, it has a post office, it has a barber, has a town hall, has game rooms. So it's quite a little village right in here internally as well. You know, Josh, you know, what's interesting is how many times you've been up here? Because you've been up here a couple times with me.
6: Yeah, I think this is our third or fourth time up here now. Yeah.
5: Yeah. And even the pond and everything like that, like this is a really great place. You know, as a veteran, I remember when I was younger, my mom used to joke all the time that she was going to put my father in here, and he was like, I welcome it. Yeah, but it is something that when you think about it, we forget, and a lot of people who have served in the military, and I know there's a lot of families who listen to the show, and as your veteran ages, you know, there's some things that you'd like to help them out with. Male or female veterans are welcome up here, and you're looking for a safe and a nice, comfortable home, but also they may still have that independent living in them still. This facility allows for that, but also if they need more advanced care, and even if there's an occasion to really start addressing memory issues, they have a great wing for that as well. So there is an entire service available to you up here at the New Hampshire Veterans Home. The thing I would remind you is that when you look at any veteran service, especially here in New Hampshire, you want to kind of get ahead of the game a little bit. And what I mean by that is that if you are a veteran, or if you have a veteran in your life and they're thinking that, you know, there's going to be a time where I'll feel more comfortable in a place like the New Hampshire Veterans Home, get ahead of it. Look at the application. Talk to the team up here. You can actually come up here and visit. You can come up here as the veteran. You can also come up here with your family. The family can come up here as well if they're dealing with a veteran who has more advanced care needs. So it's actually kind of neat in that regard. The other thing about this is there are veterans of all kinds that come up here. And what I mean by that is there are veterans who are getting VA care, who have a very close relationship with the VA. They handle that here. There are veterans who get partial VA support, like me, and they can handle that too, and also help you with your personal health care or personal appointments that you have outside of your VA window. And then there are people who don't get any real VA care at all because, you know, time of service wasn't long enough for really to look at VA care. They help with that as well. Even things like dental care appointments, they make sure that they're attend each one of those as well. So it's really a very well-rounded institution. But it gives you a chance to come up here and visit and find out a little bit more about them too. It's also part of what I'm starting to call the I'm going to dub it this, and hopefully it'll catch on. It's really the Valley of the Veterans. It is, because when you look at right down the road, right, because we're not that far away from Franklin, Josh,
6: correct,
5: right?
6: Yep, right around the corner.
5: And the best donut shop in New Hampshire
6: that's
5: is right
6: Brothers
5: down there.
6: Donuts.
5: Brothers Donuts is right down there. But, you know, we're not that far away from Franklin, which, of course, is the Easter Seals campus, which keeps growing. They're going to be here. And what's great, though, Josh, is that the Veterans Home and the Easter Seals Franklin Klamath, they've started collaborating quite a bit.
6: That's really good.
5: Yeah, I mean, they'll let the veterans go down there and use some of their services, and as they start building out more of the services down there, they've already talked about exercise programs and stuff like that. I think that, once again, that's the unique thing. And then if you take a swing and you head towards Bosquin, you're not that far away from Bosquin, and of course the New Hampshire State Veterans Cemetery is there. I would remind people, we call it the cemetery, but the first front part of that facility is really a museum. It talks about veteran services. There's memorials, not just for individuals, but also just different branches of service and the actions that New Hampshire veterans committed to in each one of our conflicts. So it's really a wonderful place to visit, not just only for the cemetery part, but also the history of New Hampshire veterans in conflict and in peacetime as well. So you have this little area that is, you know, if you start at the Franklin campus with Easter Seals, make your way over here to the New Hampshire Veterans Home, and then go to Bosquin, you can actually make that trip in about 20 minutes. But if you stop at each one of those places, it's kind of cool.
6: If you really think about it, it's almost like a whole life care.
5: Yeah.
6: After you leave the service, you can stop, you know, services available at Franklin for people who need jobs and career or assistance. And eventually, when you're old enough, you have a place like the Veterans Home to come to. And if eventually you're going to need a final resting place.
5: I love how you said that, Josh. You do have true. That. I love that. That's life care. I mean, I think when you're right, you really have that unison in the fact that they're all collaborating with each other. I know Sean from the New Hampshire Veterans Cemetery comes over here and visits with the team. He's been over the Franklin campus. So it is really kind of neat. And once again, it is unique because this is how New Hampshire takes care of its veterans. Once again, 95,000 veterans plus. We have one of the highest per capita people who have served in the U.S. military, both in conflict and peacetime. So it is a wonderful tribute. Let's go and take a break. We're going to go back. We'll talk a little bit more about, you know, how are Democrats responding to Graham Plattner? And once again, what that means for the bigger sense of the race, and how do New Hampshire Democrats think about this? We'll go ahead and take a break. We'll be right back right here from the New Hampshire Veterans Home.

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10: 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Join WZID's Emily Spencer at La Coretta on Hooksett Road in Manchester Wednesday afternoon. We'll be watching the semifinal game and dishing out prizes from Truly until halftime. Kickoff is at 3. Hope to see you Wednesday at La Coretta, 545 Hooksett Road in Manchester. 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
14: 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Over there, the Listen Live button is there. So if you are away from the traditional radio, such as your house or your car, you can still listen to us. In fact, that's what we're doing as we broadcast live from the New Hampshire Veterans Home. During this next part, we actually get into the news of the day. And in particular, of course, leading up throughout this week, the candidacy of Graham Plattner up in Maine. How's it affecting us here in New Hampshire? What has been some of the responses to this? And what is going on when we look at really where that candidate is? So we talk a little bit about that now.

0: Welcome back. Of course, we are broadcasting from the New Hampshire Veterans Home. If you get a chance, if you've never been to this place, it's wonderful. Today, they're going to be celebrating their 250th anniversary, of course, of America. They're bringing the festival to the veterans, which is a wonderful opportunity. When asked about this a few months ago, people just jumped onto it. The food trucks joined on, and all the organizations that wanted to come up here make this celebration available, certainly to the veterans of the New Hampshire Veterans Home. So what a wonderful thing, and we're glad to be broadcasting from up here as well. This is one of my favorite places in New Hampshire, not only because of the mission that they have, but the people here are just really committed to that mission. They do it out of passion and love, and I think that's an important detail as well. Let's go ahead and look at Politico. Democrats have abandoned Graham Plattner is the major headline in this morning's Politico as well. This is one of the news sources I go to every single morning to get a sense of what's going on in politics. A lot of people do this. This is probably at least in the top three most read publications out there for people who work in the political system. The dam has broken on Graham Plattner's candidacy. Democratic leaders in Maine and Washington, along with a growing pack of Plattner's close supporters, abandoned his Senate campaign on Monday after Politico reported that a woman who dated him said that he forced her to have sex with him. Plattner called the allegations false just hours after the story published. As I continue reading Politico, Senate Minority Leader Chuck Schumer called Plattner to immediately withdraw as the Democratic nominee in the Maine Senate race. I think, you know, Schumer's support was a little weak to begin with anyway. The battleground contest is crucial to the Democrats' chance of winning the Senate in November. Of course, Schumer was joined by a statement from Senator Kirsten Gillibrand, of course, a Democrat from New York, the chair of the Democratic Senatorial Campaign Committee, which last week it was in the process of opening a joint fundraising committee for Plattner. Well, on Monday, that committee said it would no longer invest in the race if he stays on the ballot. So that's where we are. Let's just talk a little bit about where the Democratic Party is right now and listen to some audio here. So we'll go ahead and listen to Mark Benner. He was on a panel yesterday talking about where really the new center is for the Democratic Party. Let's go listen to C1, please.
1: Well, it doesn't matter if they have to figure out if it's going to fit in their tent. They're coming in the tent no matter what. I mean, we've even seen over the course of 4th of July weekend, it's sad and it's unfortunate, but Happy 4th of July is the new Merry Christmas, where you have DC liberals saying Happy Holidays instead. We've seen this throughout just in the cultural expansion of the far left. This is where they are. You even see Hakeem Jeffries putting out tepid endorsement little infographics 4 days after the primary. He doesn't know how to deal with this. The fact that Kamala is going around Schumer, around Hakeem, to talk to the real power brokers of the Democratic Party, Mondami and AOC, that shows you where the center of gravity really is. They have no leadership, no message. But this really shows they do have energy, and Republicans need to be aware of that very much going into the midterms.
0: And that's the problem. You know, when you look at political parties, it doesn't matter if we're in Europe or if we're here in the United States, there is momentum that it moves within a party, especially when there are factions that attach themselves to that political party who may not necessarily have been part of that. We saw this an awful lot when we look at Europe, how the Green Party attached to the more other liberal wings of other parties to kind of build momentum. And that's really where the party finds itself. And of course, Graham Plattner is pretty much the de facto candidate leader of that new Democratic Socialist that is actually trying to push for change, not only in the Democratic Party, but in the United States as well. And, you know, that was what Mark was talking about. Let's go ahead and listen to a short part of Graham's statement yesterday that he released late in the day. And this is about a minute long, but basically, you know, where is he on this? Let's go ahead and listen to C2, please.
2: I wanted to directly address the troubling, serious, and false allegations against me. Any accusation of non-consensual behavior is categorically false. Over the last 10 months, I have been deeply humbled by the faith Mainers have put in me. You have welcomed me into your homes, into your places of work, into your restaurants, into your houses of worship. You have shown that a different kind of politics, one that puts the interests of people over corporations, is not just possible, but is inevitable. This movement we have built, the largest volunteer base in the history of Maine politics, the hundreds of thousands of grassroots donors and the supporters across the ideological spectrum, we were united in a love of Maine, a belief that our politics must change, and a focus on defeating Susan Collins. So, regardless of the inaccuracy of the reporting, but mindful of the political reality it will inflict, we We are taking the time to reflect on the best path forward for the state that I love, the people that I love, the movement I belong to, and the goal of defeating Susan Collins. Those were the goals when we launched this campaign.
0: Well, I think the thing, too, is that when we listen to that audio, look, he has strong support within the base of Maine. And, you know, as more and more of Democratic leaderships come out and distance themselves, certainly from this campaign, they're only strengthening him with his base. Let's be very clear on that. I mean, these are people who support him, who have been supporting him, who are really concerned about both parties, how the Democrats are acting and how the Republicans are acting. And so, once again, I don't think he's going to lose a lot of base support. Now, the problem is Maine doesn't have as big a structure of independents as New Hampshire does, but they have enough that make a difference. Those are the people who tend to walk away very quickly when a shadow of controversy starts to lay over a candidate. They're not loyal to a party already, so they certainly aren't going to be loyal to a party candidate, even if that party candidate professes to be someone from the outside. Now, reading from the political story, a flood of Democratic senators joined Schumer and Gillibrand in condemning Plantner. Some of the biggest backers, Senator Warren, who had endorsed him, Martin Henrich had endorsed him, Ro Khanna campaigned with him, called him to exit the race, as did Senator Mark Kelly, who endorsed him, Elise Slotkin, who endorsed him, John Ossoff, who endorsed him, Cory Booker, who endorsed him, Adam Schiff, who endorsed him. They're all saying he needs to get out of the race now. See, this is why somebody once asked me, how much do endorsements mean? Well, they don't mean an awful lot when suddenly your candidate is in trouble, because look how quickly they abandoned him. And let's for a moment, and I'm going to put this out there, and please correct me if I'm wrong, and when I'm back in studio tomorrow, you can help me. What if these are not true allegations? Let's just float that for a minute. What if they're not true allegations? This PAC can't come back to him. You can't. The schism that has occurred because of these allegations and all these people immediately walking away from it can't be, okay, we're sorry, we're back now. It doesn't work that way. Let's go ahead and listen to Donnie Dorch. He was on, of course, MS Now. He was talking about where the Democratic Party is. Remember, 2 months ago, Democratic Party was going to win everything. They were going to win back the Senate. They were going to win back the House. How confident do you feel about that now? They're just all over the place. They're not focused on the bigger message. Let's go ahead and listen to Donnie Dorch, C3, please.
3: Well, Democrats have gone off the rails. They're not even focused. What matters to people is affordability. And Democrats mm-hmm. right now are focused on two things. They're focused on anti-Semitism and socialism. And the Republicans are going to tar them with this. This is the problem. Even though they are a small sector of the party, this is right now, every Republican strategist is salivating on what these people have said in the past. And they're going to wallpaper it with it. And the Democrats are going down a bad path. They're electing these Democratic socialists. It's a disaster, no matter what you think of it.
0: Right. And remember what we said 2 months ago on this show, that if affordability is the issue that people want to talk about, and I know that there's a large percentage who use the term affordability, they'll divide it like their affordability is healthcare, their affordability is housing, their affordability is jobs. So I said then that candidates from both parties need to understand what is meant by affordability and have to have their message and their policies sharp. Have they done that? Here we are 2 months later. Do you feel that any of these candidates in either party are really addressing affordability if that was going to be the number one issue? Right now, what is it devolved down to? In the Democratic Party, they're in chaos right now because there are people that they didn't think were going to win their primaries, winning their primaries, who are basically running away from the Democratic Foundation. And they're not talking about affordability either. Republicans first are trying to distance themselves certainly from what people perceive to be an unpopular president, and they're at least a little bit talking about affordability. Let's go ahead and listen to Caroline Leavitt. Of course, she's coming back from maternity leave. New Hampshire's own Caroline Leavitt. Let's go ahead and listen to C4, please.
4: Candidates running for the modern day Democrat Party. This is not your granddaddy's Democrat Party. This is not the Democrat Party of JFK. This is a full blown communist revolution that is taking over Capitol Hill right here in Washington, D.C., just a few steps away from where we are sitting right now. The inmates are running the asylum. These are crazy people who are advocating against what I call the three P's: prison, police, and prison, police, and private property. They don't want any of those things, and those are the ideals that founded this great country 250 years ago. But as President Trump says, communism is easy to sell. You just promise people free stuff. Until a few years, you're living in squalor with no free home, no free food. You're just sitting there with a whole bunch of communists looking around and saying, what the heck happened to our failed state? And
0: Well, and it's also not, to be fair, to Caroline Levin's point before we take a break, this is also not your grandfather's Republican Party either. So once again, parties evolved through the course of time, where they think and how they feel adjust to really where the voters are. So that I think that's an important detail as well. Let's go ahead and take a break. Don't forget, we'll be joined by Nathan Schrader, Professor Nathan Schrader from New England College. He'll be talking about some of the things related to Plattner and where we think it goes next. We're broadcasting right here from New England, from the New Hampshire Veterans Home. Take a break. We're right back right here on WFEA.

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12: Hi, Jeff Chittister. This is the Morning Update. It's the Weekend Review. And, of course, we continue our conversation from the New Hampshire Veterans Home. During this part of the show, we actually talk about some of the other top news story that is going on throughout this week. Of course, out of some of the primaries, we're starting to see more what most people would consider very extreme Democratic candidates. And, of course, the Democratic Party is quite concerned about that because in some districts, being more moderate.

0: and attracting the independents is really what they want from a candidate. So we go ahead and talk a little bit about that. We also bring in some audio from some experts as they talk about the schism that is happening within the Democratic Party.
1: Welcome back once again. We're up here at New Hampshire Veterans Home, of course, in Tilton. A wonderful 250th anniversary celebration of course, the United States of America for the residents. A wonderful little event planned up here, and we're going to be talking to some of the members during the 7 o'clock and 8 o'clock hour, of course, and during, certainly, we've got your six. Today is July 7th. It's week 28 of the calendar year, and we went past the halfway mark. 188 days down. Can you believe that? 188 days down, and we're moving closer to certainly Christmas. That's what we'll say. They're actually leave it to Hallmark to actually show movies in July called Christmas in July. So if you're missing your Hallmark Christmas movies, they're going to be showing them all through the month of July, just so you have that available to you as well. Ringo Starr was born on this day. That's the big birthday. In 1668, Isaac Newton gained his master's degrees in Trinity College, of course, and went on to discover gravity. I think we all knew gravity existed, just didn't have a name for it. 1928, the world celebrated the introduction of the sliced bread for the first time. 1928. Sliced bread's not even 100 years old? Oh, my goodness. 2003, NASA's Opportunity Mars rover launched from Florida, Cape Canaveral. And then in 2022, UK Prime Minister Boris Johnson resigned after numerous Conservative Party members voiced their lack of confidence for him as well. So there's your big history moments of the day. Global Forgiveness Day. So once again, if there's somebody in your life to forgive, look for that. Tell the Truth Day. So honesty. I think that a lot of politicians should pay a lot of close attention to that. Nutella was invented during World War II when an Italian pastry maker mixed hazelnut into chocolate to extend his chocolate rations. That's pretty smart. There we go. That's your fact of the day. Where did Nutella come from? Just it started to extend the rations during World War II as well. You know, if I were to ask you today what you thought the top trends were, the top search trends nationally and, of course, not only nationally but in New Hampshire, what would you think? Based on the stories that we've talked about, based on everything that you're seeing, what would you think the top trends and the searches would be here in New Hampshire and, of course, in the nation? So here are your top trends. You ready for this? The number one search trend in the United States over the last 24 hours has been Mitch McConnell. Number one. Now, why is that? You're probably asking, Jeff. That's the number two search in New Hampshire, by the way. The number one reason why Mitch McConnell was searched is because he has been in the hospital for 3 weeks and no one knows why. This is a U.S. senator who's been in the hospital for 3 weeks. He has not resigned from his seat. He has not walked away from that. He is not running for re-election, but for 3 weeks he has not been present in the Senate. And that's the number one search. The number two search is Graham Plattner. So he is the number two search in America and in number one search, actually, in New Hampshire. And then, of course, the last one was U.S. and Belgium. Of course, that's the World Cup soccer team. So once again, when we look at those searches, people are looking at these top stories. When you want to see how we try to relate things to what you're doing in your every day, once again, Graham Plattner is the number two search here in New Hampshire in the last 24 hours. So it's an important story for us in that regard. But what I found interesting, as I said, is Mitch McConnell. And a lot of people are not talking about this story. This is a story in Political. It's a story in The Hill. It's a story in the News Nation. It's also a story at CNN and Fox. You know that once again, Mitch McConnell has been absent for 3 weeks. He's been in the hospital and no one knows why. And I think that's one of those things that when we look at, you know, what actions can be taken when a representative, especially at a federal level, is unavailable, is absent, isn't able to do their job. There isn't really any remedy within the House, or there certainly is always a reluctance to go forward with that as well. So I think that's the other factor. Hey, before we get ready to take a break, let's go ahead and close out our audio related to what's really going on within the Democratic Party. And let's just listen to the last part of Caroline Levitch, who was talking about certainly some of the things about common sense, and that would be C5.
2: It's 100% right about that, because if you look at these candidates, they are becoming mainstream in the modern day Democrat Party. You mentioned Chuck Schumer is worried about his leadership position. He should be, because if he was in a primary in New York State against Alexandria Ocasio-Cortez, who is a socialist and probably commie curious, as you pointed out, he would get wiped out. And he's the leader of the Democrat Party. Hakeem Jeffries is afraid of these candidates running because they are going to take over the Democrat Party. So the way that we stop this communist revolution in its tracks is for great Americans across the country who love America, who are celebrating her in 250 years of our great nation this week, to vote against this communist revolution, vote against the Democrats. There's only one choice. It's President Trump, it's the Republican Party, and it's common sense. That's what this is about. Communism versus common sense.
1: Well, I think that once again, when you go back going into these midterm elections, we started having this conversation early. Of course, we're always going to be talking about them. We have our primaries here in the state don't happen until September. We're the last state in the nation that has its primary, and of course, in September. And that when you look at it, all of the seats are contested for Democrats and Republicans. And we look at really the rise of Democratic Socialists inside of the Democratic Party. They're running here in New Hampshire. And they're emboldened. And, you know, both parties go through this personality change every once in a while. There's a shifting, and whether that shift stays isn't always true. But as I said just a few months ago, what were we going to be campaigning on? What were candidates going to be talking about? What was this race going to be about? It was going to be about affordability. It was going to be concerns about the Trump administration and how they're handling things such as the conflict with Iran. And that's not what we're talking about. And I said early on, I said both parties had the capacity to shoot themselves in the foot if they lose sight of exactly what they should be talking about. And right now, can anyone confidently say that the midterms are going to go to either one of the parties with an overwhelming vote? No. No. This is, once again, as we've said over and over again, it doesn't take much to change the trajectory of any election. And that's where both the Democrats and Republicans find themselves. This is really an open race here in New Hampshire. It very, very certainly is. Hey, we're going to take a break, give you some news, traffic, and weather. Professor Nathan Schrader will join us. We'll get his advice all next from the New Hampshire Veterans Home.

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2: Drove him off the road and shot him in broad daylight. Shame. Shame on them.
3: The Department of Homeland Security has admitted Araujo was not their target, but resembled the person they were looking for. The semifinals for the World Cup is now set after Argentina bested Switzerland last night. They'll take on England on Wednesday. France, meanwhile, squares off against Spain on Tuesday. It was the running of the Bulls this weekend in New Orleans. Minus the Bulls, participants of the city's 20th annual San Fermin Festival, dressed in traditional white and red clothing while being chased through the streets by roller skaters acting as Bulls. Angela Marshall took part this year.
4: It is quite different. I feel like this is a much easier, gentle version. I know we have a lot of fun hitting people, but it's much better deal to get hit by a little fat plastic bat than get hit by a bull with horns.
3: That event in New Orleans raises thousands of dollars for charity every year. I'm Mike Dubusky, ABC News.
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11: 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Archives are over there. And, of course, the Listen Live button, so you can take us wherever you go as well. Now we continue our conversation looking at some of the top current event and political news going on. We're pleased to be joined by the professor from New England College. Of course, Dr. Nathan Schrader joins us every Tuesday morning starting at 7 o'clock. What we do right now is we talk a little bit about the Plattner campaign. How's it going? What are some of the things that are concerning, and certainly the direction of the party, and what happens when he decides to drop out, if that actually does happen? So we talked about with the doctor right now on WFEA.
12: Of course, New England College, a fine institution. I know many of you who have people in your life who are looking for education, don't forget to check out New England College. It's just far enough away from the urban areas of New Hampshire, and yes, we do have urban areas, that you can kind of enjoy the great outdoors, but also you're not that far away from Concord. So it's a really neat thing. Of course, Professor Nathan Schrader joins us. Professor, how are you doing?
13: I'm doing well, and I love the way you frame that. That first of all, yes, we would love to have the kids and the grandkids and the relatives of the listeners come check us out at New England College. You're right. We're, like my students, they like being kind of away from all the commotion and in a small town. But when they want to go to the bookstore or go to a restaurant out of town.

0: They had conquered and Manchester aren't far away that they can still go to those places. And that's where I think our location is so good.
1: And plus, you guys are a Purple Heart community, so we like that. Mm-hmm. We like your devotion to veterans. That's how New England College got founded. So it makes it a great great institution as well. You know, I can't help but ask you, you know, when we look at what's happening in Maine, you know, you've got outlets like Political. You see the whole list of Democratic leadership walking away from Graham Plattner's campaign. He makes his announcement that we just heard a little bit of late yesterday afternoon. Your thoughts on this?
0: I've got a few thoughts on this. Let me start by putting on my I'm gonna put on my campaign professional hat first. Okay.
1: Cool.
0: And this is from years of working in a different capacities and political campaigns at different levels, state races, local races, federal races. Right. I feel like one of the key lessons and the takeaways here is that we saw with the Plattner situation a breakdown in what I always suspected was a no-brainer vetting process, right?
1: Mm-hmm.
0: That and I'm going to use this terminology, and this is not meant to offend people running for down ballot races, but I'm going to use the word consequential contested races, right? Battleground U.S. Senate races, purple or swing or open seat House races, key governor's races. Those kinds of races are going to garner national attention especially, and that are going to put like a party's potential majority party status on the line. That campaign, a truly professionalized campaign, take the vetting and opposition research process very seriously. When I was, you know, just getting into political campaign, not moving from kind of being just learning as a volunteer to moving into being a campaign staff person 20 some years ago in Pennsylvania, you know, one of the things that I was taught from folks at different levels of the campaign is one of the things that every campaign, a truly professionalized campaign, does, they don't just produce opposition research on their opponents, right? They authorize opposition research being conducted on themselves, so they know what's coming down the road and what is likely to come out that could both aid their campaign or potentially cripple their campaign, because they know that their opposition is going to find that information. And it's all coming out at some point. And a campaign that's truly professionalized and truly serious about the process, they're going to be ready for this. And it's maybe Graham Plattner's campaign knew that this was out there, or Plattner himself maybe did, and who knows, maybe he was just not honest with himself or his team and just thought that he had the hubris to think he could survive this and ride it out, right? But I just see a failure in the vetting process, and it's not just on Plattner himself for thinking that he could get around this, but the DCCC, the Democratic Senatorial Campaign Committee in Washington, they've known for months, months before the primary, that Graham Plattner had a nearly insurmountable lead over Janet Mills and the other lesser-known candidates in that race. Why were they not on top of this? Like, why were they not authorizing the full-scale kind of research into him so they knew if he's going to be the nominee, look, we're going to have this problem, and we have to be, well, many problems, and there could be more problems out there that we haven't learned about yet. Why? I look at this as a full breakdown of
1: right.
0: the vetting process from within the campaign and from the outside of the campaign, less so on the part of the main Democratic Party, because their job is necessary to facilitate the primary, right? But the Democratic Senatorial Campaign Committee in Washington, they're the ones that have the staff and the money to be able to, you know, get that, have the research file ready. And I feel like they were also completely caught off guard and not doing what they needed to do. So that's
1: funny you say that too.
0: That's me with the campaign guy hat on. That's where the break at it. We should never have let this get to this point without the knowledge of all of this baggage being. We knew about some of it. We clearly didn't know the extent of it, and there's probably I don't want to say that there's a potential for more of it.
1: Well, it's funny you say that too, and you know, I do the same thing. I put my campaign hat on, and I forgot who it could have been. Political or The Hill reported about 2 weeks ago that the investigation entity that usually does an investigation, a background check for Democratic candidates, mm-hmm. they came out and said that they were only given a week to look into this candidate, and that's and they said we usually take a couple months to do a full vetting.
0: Yeah, so even early on, a couple months.
1: Yeah, and so, even early on, you can tell that even entities like that were like, okay, there's something going to be breaking pretty soon, guys, and we want to make sure we distance ourselves that we didn't have enough time to fully find this stuff out.
0: Yeah, and the thing that it caught my attention on Independence Day, and I just glanced at my Twitter feed briefly, and I noticed this one something out of one of the main publications, like Plattner absent from like several parades, and you know, and yes. I thought that seems weird. Like if you're mm-hmm. this guy running the grassroots campaign, you're going to be at the parade, walking in the parade, right? And I thought, well, stuff happens. Maybe he had the flu. Maybe there was a illness in the family. He just don't want to speculate too much. But then when he kind of went. He went dark, kind of the campaign kind of went dark on Sunday, and then early Monday morning, the Democrats in Washington like pulled the plug on some on advertising. You're like, okay, there's something's going to happen here. And I thought we maybe had another couple of days of waiting on this, and then by about whatever that was, 4 o'clock yesterday or so, everything, this horrible story comes out. But let me, real quick, but my political science professor, who also happens to teach campaigns and elections and political communication, if I'm looking at this as a citizen or as a voter, I would be very discouraged in that. So as a mayor who believed in this guy, right? Because he built a following as an outsider and someone who people seem to put their trust in, that the system's broken, I'm going to stand up and challenge it. And they were willing to give him, on the questionable story, on the tattoo, they were going to give him another chance. Then on those allegations in the New York Times, they're going to give him another chance, right? And then it's like, and then he probably, I think his supporters are going to give him this sense that, okay, the worst is over. He's shooting straight with us now. We're going to stick with him. And then this happens. I think there's this demoralizing thing. If you are, especially like he had a lot of young people that maybe were discouraged with everything in politics, and they believed in this guy, and then they see how this unfolds and that he was being dishonest with them. That concerns me from the standpoint of I don't want to drive younger people away from being involved in politics or believing that we can make a difference in politics. And I worry that could ultimately happen to some of those young people who maybe didn't get involved before and they did now, and now they're going to be so jaded again that they might sit out in the future.
1: You know, before we take a break, I have to ask you a question about that, because, you know, I'm not getting a sense from the early polling that his base is actually walking away from him. I know that the leadership is walking away from him, and for most people who are new to the Democratic Party, that's a sign of we're with the right candidate. If the Democratic leadership is leaving him, then we picked the right candidate. Because, you know, there is this massive outside movement within both parties right now, particularly in the Democratic Party. Do you think that that most of his base will just double down and say, look, this is just another attack on him, and I'm with him till the end?
0: Well, I think some will, and this is this is the part that I'm very much looking forward to seeing how this plays out. But we saw in the last mm-hmm. 12 hours or so, party leadership from the main state party to some of the party-aligned organizations, other elected officials, they publicly renounced their endorsements of him.
1: Yeah.
0: Is that going to bleed into the rank and file? And I think it may, but I it's going to take a little, it's going to take a few more days, I think, to see that. But if he comes out right away and stands down and makes a case for why those people that were for him should stay in the fight, even though he's not going to be the the face of that fight or part of that fight.
1: Mm-hmm.
0: I think the way he, if he makes an exit, I think the way in which he chooses to make that exit is going to be a critical component of what happens to that base of activists that you and I were talking about that are fueling that campaign.
1: Yeah, I think right now, particularly that base and particularly how he built up that grassroots movement, if he exits in the wrong way, they will just sit this election out.
0: I think that's
1: the bigger, certainly beyond this controversy as well. You know, what's funny is Josh, our engineer, mentioned something. We were talking off air about how campaigns have changed. You know, 20 years ago, it was, the governor from Vermont yelling, Yahoo, after he came in third place.
0: Yeah,
1: that was a controversy.
0: That.
1: Look at where we are now.
0: Josh is exactly right. Like, that was enough to end a presidential campaign.
1: Howie Long for that. Howard Dean is probably looking at this going, you got to be kidding me. Anyway, let's take a real quick break. We're going to come back. Yeah, absolutely. Once again, I thought then that was just a ridiculous thing to say, that this was going to cost him the campaign, but the media just couldn't let go. Let's take a break. What we knew is we're going to come back. Of course, New England College, Nathan Schrader. We'll talk about how his cat handled the fireworks and some other political news. We'll do that next right here on WFEA.

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1: 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Join WZID's Emily Spencer at La Coretta on Hooksett Road in Manchester Wednesday afternoon. We'll be watching the semifinal game and dishing out prizes from Truly until halftime. Kickoff is at 3. Hope to see you Wednesday at La Coretta, 545 Hooksett Road in Manchester. 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
2: And welcome back. Of course, we are broadcasting from the New Hampshire Veterans Home. Of course, I'm Jeff Chittister. This is WFEA. You can catch us every Monday through Friday starting at 6 a.m. Don't forget, reach out to us, 603-669-1370. We continue our conversation with one of our regular guests that appears every Tuesday at 7 o'clock. Of course, I'm talking about Dr. Nathan Schrader, professor over at New England College. We continue our conversation of what is going on in the races here in New Hampshire. We talk about some of the polling that is coming out early. We talk about certainly the Senate race, what we're seeing there. We also talk about the first and second congressional districts, the CDs, and the governor's race. Some of this polling is showing some weaker signs than some of the candidates would like. And so we delve in and take into that knowledge that the professor brings to us to understand those numbers a little better.
3: Well, we're talking to New England College professor Nathan Schrader. Of course, we talked a little bit about, you know, certainly what's going on in the Platinum. There's going to be more, and I think that once again, this is something that when you do talk about campaigns with your students and you start getting into how to run a campaign and not run a campaign, I suspect this might be a case study.
4: Well, it will inevitably be a case study because we're going to be able to look at this race. On one hand, we're going to be able to look at a near flawless execution in terms
3: yes.
4: of taking a candidate who has no real public profile and no organization behind him and building one in very short order. And that's going to be sort of this is going to be studied and applied in the future in other races
3: oh, yeah.
4: in both parties. But
3: agreed.
4: Then we're going to be able to look at the things you and I just talked about, the breakdown in communications and internal research and vetting and the communicating clearly about, you know, what are the campaign's legitimate challenges that they face mm-hmm. and how honest is the candidate being with the public with his own team. Now, but I do want to, one last thing on Platinum, if you don't mind, and on Maine.
3: Sure.
4: I saw a lot of my Republican friends on social media, on Facebook especially yesterday, seem to be celebrating that this is all going to lead to Susan Collins being more likely to be reelected. And I'm not so sure of that. Depending on what happens, if Platinum exits the race, the Democrats will have, 2 weeks or a week and a half to fill that nomination or fill that spot.
3: Right.
4: It may backfire on the Collins campaign because they mm-hmm. may end up with perhaps a young, energetic candidate who has less baggage and thus draws the public's focus back to Susan Collins. So the Collins
3: correct.
4: Campaign was counting on being able to counter the attacks on Susan Collins by saying, yes, but look at your other option. Susan Collins was going to get to do the old Joe Biden, compare me to the alternative and not to the almighty. No, Joe Biden
3: right.
4: said Susan Collins was going to get to do that all summer and all fall against a flawed Platinum. If he
3: yep.
4: steps down, the Democrats could end up with someone who's not lacks that baggage, maybe lacks the name ID, but they can build that up pretty quickly.
3: Oh,
4: but
3: yeah.
4: can refocus the race about Susan Collins. And so my Republican friends who seem to be very, very enthusiastic about keeping the main seat in their column last night on my Facebook feed, I would just caution them, don't celebrate just yet. Don't uncork that champagne because that I think this could go the other way for Susan Collins.
3: Oh yeah, a young female candidate from the Democratic side, and there is a bench in Maine. I don't think people realize how deep that bench really is.
4: There is
3: in that regard.
4: And there's one guy in particular I've been watching there for a couple of years now named Jordan Wood.
3: Mm-hmm.
4: And he originally ran in, I think, the second CD primary, but dropped out. He's very much involved in, these are things that resonate right now with the Democratic base, that he was the former vice chairman of that group, End Citizens United, about money out of politics.
3: Yep.
4: But he's somebody, and I was thinking last night, who is, again, a younger guy, has former congressional aide, has never been an elected official, but has some experience as a legislative aide. I could just see someone like him maybe not having that universal name ID, but could build it up kind of quickly, and doesn't seem, at least we know or don't know of, that I've never heard of, the personal or political baggage that Plattner's built up.
3: Yeah, it'll be interesting once again. Hey, let's focus on the New Hampshire race real quick before we let you go. Once again, we're talking to New England College professor Nathan Schrader. You know, we've got a poll last week from another university, let me put it that way, looking at these races in here. And, you know, still pretty tight for everybody. And, you know, once again, Moore Sullivan seems to be the one who's, if I was going to take one candidate out of all the races, that seems to be not only surging in support and monetary support as well, but also is getting positive results from when she's out and about in the Democratic primary.
4: Yeah, and Jeff, I'm glad you brought this up, because I was going to remind you, in case you forgot, like 6 months ago when I was in the studio with you and we were talking about like the last poll here, you had said that you thought Moore Sullivan might be the one who can, you know, who can kind of break out, because she's got, you know, she is strong as a campaigner, can raise the money. I remember you said this, and I'm like, and when I first saw that poll come out last week, I'm like, you know, Moore Sullivan is the one that moved up, Stephanie and Shaheen moved down, everyone else kind of frozen, right? And
3: yeah.
4: I noticed the Sullivan campaign, from what I've seen, that the mailings that are out there have not been, she's not spending down her money on it. They're being done by like a third party PAC, right? So there have been a half dozen mail pieces promoting her, and they've been done really effectively, in that one side of them is all positive, pro-Mara, the other side is anti-Donald Trump. So it's been very intentional, right, the way they're presenting her, showing what the mood of the party is right now. But this is still the thing in both of these races. You have 47, this is according to the St. Anselm poll, 47% of Democratic voters in CD1 and 61% of Republican voters in CD1 are still unsure at this point. And on one hand, that seems very high, because these candidates have been out there pushing for almost a year now in some cases. But on the other hand, maybe it's not so high, because folks like us, the folks that listen to this show that are highly informed, we've been listening, but I think your regular voter out there is just starting to pay attention right around now, right? And these candidates are just being introduced for the first time to a large share of the electorate, because the electorate has just not had time to focus yet. And you see that with the Republican side, where you have the leading candidate is, you know, it just 16 points. And so there's so much room for movement there. And I would say this, I think that on the Democratic side, that Stephanie Shaheen, who I think is universal, has to have 100% name recognition, at least by last name in the district, and is sitting at 22%. Right. I think that's a reason for her to be concerned. I think she's still the front runner, but if I were her campaign, I would be getting a little nervous that they're sitting at less than a quarter of the vote right now, and she's been in the race for about 12 months with a famous last name, and she's everywhere. I follow all these folks on Twitter and so to see where they are and what they're doing. There must be five of her. It seems like she's cloned herself, and she's all over the place. So it's like, this is not a campaign that's just sitting back. That I expected her to have considerably more than 22% at this point.
3: Yeah, and I think, you know, once again, that, you know, we'll break this down a little bit more. We're actually up against a hard break, but you bring up a really good point, too. And I think this is about the time when new Granite Staters start paying a lot more attention, because our primary is late, and we start focusing on that as well. Hey, you know, always great stuff, Professor. Next time, I'll make sure I'll reach out to you early to let you know if we're on the road. Yeah, I'd love to have you come up to the New Hampshire Veterans Home and visit this wonderful place. There's a natural alliance between you and New England College as well.
4: Yes, I would love to be there.
3: Excellent. Thanks for your time. We'll chat with you again.
4: All right. Have a great day. Thank you.
3: You as well. Once again, what we'll do is go ahead and take a break. We'll come back. We'll talk a little bit more about some of the things that are going on here in New Hampshire Veterans Home. We'll do that next right here on WFEA's The Morning Update.

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15: And welcome back. Of course, Jeff Chittister with you, broadcasting from the New Hampshire Veterans Home. We had an opportunity to talk with some of the staff members. These people are just absolutely glorious people. Certainly, we all get paychecks, but this is really a passion profession for them. And Heather Sperano, of course, we've talked with Heather before in the past. She really helps out with a lot of the activities that are going on, particularly this activity we were up there for. She runs the store that is inside of the New Hampshire Veterans Home. And she's also the one who helps originate the Red Attire, in which they hand out to every new resident to remember Red Friday, which of course stands for Remember Everyone Deployed. And Heather helps initiate that as well. Right now, we're going to be talking about Heather about a singing group that she put together that often appears at many of the events.
16: Before I get to some of the news that broke, certainly Senator Shaheen was just on Fox News. We'll talk a little bit about what

0: she kind of highlighted during that interview. But we're watching as people are setting up here at the New Hampshire Veterans Home for this wonderful festival celebrating the 250th anniversary of our nation for the residents as well. So it's a really pretty busy. But it's funny because, Josh, I was just noting that there is inside of here, there's a store where you can get, you know, the residents can get things and apparel and stuff like that. And one of the things that the New Hampshire Veterans Home is for, and of course, there she is. Heather's right over there. You can come over and chat with us. Come on over. Sure you can. Don't worry about it. One of the things that they do for every new resident is they give them the red shirt, Remember Everyone Deployed. And of course, Heather helps make those custom shirts as well, because she made one for me. I'm sorry I'm not wearing it today.
1: I did. That's...
0: Hey, how's it going?
1: Great. How are you?
0: Introduce yourself real quick.
1: My name is Heather Sperano. I work in the Department of Volunteer Services. We are quite busy with our volunteers here at the Veterans Home. Super lucky. Amazing, wonderful people. We actually have approximately 178 volunteers.
0: Incredible.
1: 78 are active. So that means they are coming in and out of our beautiful campus on a monthly basis, weekly basis, daily basis. It's pretty amazing.
0: So you're the cat herder.
1: Yeah.
0: And there are, a lot of them are going to be here today, you know. And so you've basically taken your store from inside and brought it outside.
1: You got it.
0: And so people can buy this wonderful merchandise.
1: Yep.
0: I love your red shirt, by the way. Like, the, you know, when you look at the red shirt, one of the persons I was wearing it a couple weeks ago said to me, is like, the red is very obvious.
1: Mm.
0: You know, sometimes you see the shirt that says red and it's really small. Yours is just right out there.
1: Yep.
0: You know, how important is it that when the residents get here, this is one of the first things they get? What do they usually think when that's one of the first gifts you give them?
1: Sure. They're thrilled.
0: Yeah.
1: You know, because they want to make friends and, you know, find their way and move in and settle and get used to this new environment and life for themselves. And so this, they're over the moon excited that now they're part of us. You know, they can be join in and be one of the crowd and also have a red shirt on Friday. And we do our darndest.
0: Yeah.
1: You know, if somebody's moving in on a Tuesday, I'm hustling to make sure, because I don't want them to be here on their first Friday and not have a red shirt.
0: I love the social media, because you guys post the pictures up every week, and it just reminds us, because, you know, we do Red Friday as well at the radio station, and so we like to remind people out there, you know, Remember Everyone Deployed. And of course, if you've served in the military, it's a very special place to stay connected with your brothers and sisters.
1: Absolutely.
0: You have a great voice too, by the way.
1: Thank
0: Not
1: you.
0: Just a talking voice, but you have a wonderful singing voice.
1: Well,
0: I think you're singing today, aren't you?
1: I surely am.
0: What are you singing today?
1: I am singing the national anthem.
0: All right, so we're going to try to make sure we listen to that as well. I won't take too much more of your time, but, you know, when you think about the volunteers here, one of the things that's always impressed me, Heather, and not just with you, but everybody I meet here, this is why we have so much fun when we come up here. You guys love what you do. I don't think I've met a more special group of people than you and the people who are up here. And when I meet the residents, the first thing they all tell me is how much you people make them feel at home. That doesn't seem like a strain for you guys.
1: No. You know, it's interesting, because we do have, as employees, another layer here.
0: Sure.
1: And that is because we want to be helping veterans. But I'm very proud to work here. And anytime anyone asks me, I'm blurting out before they can finish the question. I work at the Veterans Home, I'm telling you. And it's so great. It's amazing. But it is. It's an incredible environment. And I'm honored not only to have a job here, but to work every day with my colleagues who give 110% in all of their various disciplines, whether it be nursing or management or what have you. Everyone's just here 100% for the safety and well-being and happiness of our residents and veterans.
0: It's so much
1: pretty
0: fun.
1: Cool.
0: And then one last thing before we let you go, too. The last time I was up here, you managed to put together the singing group. Now, is that something
1: yes.
0: you do normally? Because they were all really, they were really quite good. I mean, it was fun to watch them sing, and I know that many of the people who were in attendance enjoy that as well. But is that something, you know, that kind of activity, something you routinely do, keep them engaged in music and other activities as well?
1: So, our recreation department here is incredible. They are constantly keeping our residents moving on trips, programs.
0: Oh, the calendar is insane.
1: Yeah, I know. It's amazing. But for me, because I sing the national anthem and we have such beautiful ceremonies here, and I would often sing, I thought, geez, wouldn't it be kind of cool if we had our own little music group who could perform at various ceremonies? And so I kind of raised my hand and said, I'll give it a whirl, having zero experience other than I've sung in choirs before. And we, the company Beat is our name. We have a logo. We have been in existence for 4 years now.
0: Nice.
1: It started out pretty slow. Well, it was always very popular, but it was primarily singers.
0: Sure.
1: And my dream was to have musicians as well. And so we've now grown to 38 members. We have several residents who actually play instruments. We have three harmonica players, a guitar player, a bongo player, a drummer. It's great, and it's a nice thing to have in existence. They the residents are very proud to be members of the company Beat.
0: Yeah.
1: You know, we take our gigs very seriously. I don't know if you know, but we performed for the governor.
0: Oh, yes.
1: Yes, we went to the State House, which was pretty cool. New Hampshire Chronicle was very kind and featured us on a segment, which was neat. But the residents love it, and it brings them a lot of joy, and it's really fun. It's a magical thing that I'm just so proud and happy. It was like a silly kind of idea.
0: Sure.
1: And it's now grown into something that, you know, is here to stay and makes a very big impact, especially residents who are now moving in, who maybe have, you know, musical backgrounds and whatnot. Now we've got a place to say, like, hey, join
0: the band.
1: You have a home. Yeah, exactly.
0: Well, you know, once again, music's great for the soul and the mind, right? And
1: amen.
0: So it helps two ways, and I think that's the refreshing part. Well, Heather, we've taken too much of your time. I know you want to set up your store.
1: Yep.
0: And I thought it was brilliant when I saw the mirror. Okay, I want to tell you, folks, she takes the store and she moves it from inside to outside,
1: right.
0: And then she brings a mirror out here so you can see what it'll look like on you. And, of course, we'll be over here going, it looks great on
1: you. There you go. Yeah, I like it.
0: Excellent.
1: And
0: thanks.
1: By the way, we've got some really cool new merchandise just for today.
0: Oh, we're going to wander over.
1: We've got 250 Celebration of America hats of all different kinds and designs and everything. And, of course, a full suite of Red Shirt Friday.
0: Nice. I love that attire.
1: Awesome.
0: Great stuff, Heather. Thanks
1: Thank
0: for
1: you
0: joining
1: very,
0: us.
1: Very much. Appreciate it.
0: Appreciate it as well. Once again, this is the fun team that you have up here as well. And as I said, you know, as each of us are, you know, as Josh mentioned earlier, you know, when you go through that life cycle of, you know, certainly we have the campus right down the road from us, and then you have the New Hampshire Veterans Home right here, and you come in here, and I think that's always the thing that you know, certainly the team here does. It's hard for me to even call them staff. The team here that says, you know, how when we bring these new residents in, can we welcome them immediately and have them readily available? And just things like Red Shirt Friday, and then, of course, the wonderful entertainment. And if you do have that opportunity and you're thinking about either for yourself or someone special in your life, you know what's the next part of that journey? The New Hampshire Veteran Home is just absolutely phenomenal. Gives you an opportunity to come up here, but also get ahead of the game a little bit. You know, don't be afraid to reach out to them. They'll walk you through the process. They have people that will walk you through and help you understand how you enroll and how you get ready for that and how soon you should be thinking about that. But also, if you're that family member that are thinking, you know, is this an option? Certainly for that family member who's a veteran here in New Hampshire, certainly reach out to them too, because they're going to give you guidance. And I think that's the important thing. Oftentimes when we look at our life journey, sometimes we don't have a tour guide. Sometimes there isn't somebody there. Here at the New Hampshire Veterans Home, they have team available for you at every junction along the way too. And I think the other thing is, it's I'm cautious about saying that, you know, this isn't a retirement community. This is really a life community. It is certainly members of the different branches that are here, people who have similar thought processes, but also the team that is so wonderfully devoted to making sure that the veteran not only transitions well, but, you know, lives that daily life to their fullest. And I think that's the important part as well. Let's go ahead and get ready to take a break. Coming up after 8 o'clock, we're going to be talking to New Hampshire State Senator Dan Innes. This is a guy who ran for U.S. Senate and has run for New Hampshire Senate. We'll get his sense on the Plattner story, since it is number one here in New Hampshire, and we'll talk a little bit about that. We'll do that next. Let's go and take a break right here on WFEA's The Morning Update.

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10: Hi, Jeff Chittister. Of course, this is the Morning Update's the Weekend Review. Don't forget to catch you every Monday through Friday, of course, for the regular Morning Update starting at 6 a.m. You can be part of the conversation. Just go ahead and listen first, and then go ahead and give us a call at 603-669-1370. If there's a topic you think we should be looking at, we'd love to hear from you right now. Continuing our conversation, certainly up at the New Hampshire Veterans Home, we're pleased to be joined by the 11th Commandant of the New Hampshire Veterans Home. Of course, it is around since 1889, and they've only had 11 commandants. Of course, Kim McKay joins us and talks a little bit about some of the mission statements, certainly for the New Hampshire Veterans Home, some of the things that she's noticed since she's been there, and the way that everyone in the community and all the organizations help out and keep really the New Hampshire Veterans Home thriving. We are broadcasting from the New Hampshire Veterans Home. We're going to pull the Commandant Kim. We're going to get her a little bit closer to her microphone here. We're just going to chat with you real quick. We're going to have you come back and visit us during the 9 o'clock hour, too. This is amazing. Your team is doing a bang-up job. I mean, it's we like to claim that wherever we go on the road that I'm somehow managing or organized chaos. You guys, this isn't chaos at all. You guys got it down pat.
11: They have organization to the top. This all started with just an idea from a resident saying, Commandant McKay, can you get a Black Hawk to land in our parking lot? And I thought, no. And he said, I believe you can. And I reached out to National Guard and said, could we do that? And they said, sure. And then that bloomed to this, where we've had many, many hours of meetings and plans and mapping our grounds and letting the local municipalities know we're going to be doing this. And all our staff today, I want to thank them. They parked off-site, which is really unusual, and shuttled up. But it's for the veterans, and they're going to have a great time. Blackhawk's landing at 9:30. We have a cannon that will be set off at high noon.
10: The big one over there,
11: yes,
10: right? That thing
11: yes.
10: is. We're going to make sure. Josh and I are going to make sure we're going to wander over and get a picture of that. That's phenomenal.
11: We were going to put it on the front line.

0: on, and they educated us that that would not be a good idea. It needs, it has a lot of velocity, they said.
1: So. Oh, that's incredible mm-hmm. that you guys get this all together. And of course, once again, it's an extended celebration of the 250th anniversary it of, is. You know, bringing the party to the residents.
0: That's right.
1: Which must be kind of fun for them as well. I like, because I've seen a few of them come out, and they're like, they're just enjoying all mm-hmm. this activity.
0: They've been talking with us about where is everything going to be, what time is it going to be, their families are going to be here. We just have made this a family event for not only the community and all the veterans that support us all year long, but also their families, the veterans themselves who live here. They're part of our family, and their family is an extended part of our family.
1: And once again, Kim, introduce yourself, just in case.
0: I'm Kim McKay. I'm the Commandant of the New Hampshire Veterans Home, the 11th Commandant in 136 years.
1: Isn't that amazing? Mm-hmm. Well, it's interesting, too, is that when you think about, you know, the concept of 1889 and then, you know, the first cornerstone being laid in 1890 and everything like that, you're not that much younger than our nation. Isn't that kind of neat?
0: I know, it's wild.
1: It is, you know, and many of the veterans certainly who first came here were coming out of the Civil War, the Spanish-American yes. War, as they were getting ready for that. So, I mean, you've served really these wonderful institutions. And when you look at really your residents now, you've got residents all the way back from World War II. That's a unique residence that you have that you have to help take care of.
0: We do. Our youngest resident right now is 56, and okay. our oldest resident is this month will be 102.
1: Amazing. 102. That's outstanding.
0: So we still have 5 World War II veterans.
1: Okay. And do that. You recently lost another veteran. I came here yesterday, and the
0: yes.
1: flag was at staff. I so appreciate, you know, when we talk about certainly how, you know, you guys aren't, I really don't call you guys staff members. I call you family
0: yeah,
1: or team members.
0: Family.
1: But, you know, even, you know, when you look at when you do have a passing, how you make sure that all the residents mm-hmm. are involved with that, even as simple as lowering it at half staff. It just is for them, it must be something really kind of nice to know that they're always in the forefront of everything you guys do.
0: They are. I always tell the staff that come, I go to orientation for every new staff person, and I make it clear that we really truly believe in the mission
1: mm-hmm.
0: And that we work in their home. They don't live in our workplace. This is about them.
1: Love
0: so
1: that.
0: No matter what we're doing, it's for them. And the final salutes are such a part of the fabric of the facility. And you come here and you become part of our family, and we grow to love each other. And so when you pass, we want to make sure we give you that full honor that you deserved and that you earned.
1: Well, you know, real quickly remind our listeners, the final salute is, I think it's so touching when I hear it about, you know, you come in through the front door, you make sure that tribute is always there.
0: Yes, they come in from in the front door, and they go out the front door. They don't go out in the back. It's not a quieted thing. It's celebrated. We're celebrating the life, and the family is often here. The veteran who has passed is there with a flag over them, and we hold a ceremony, and it's really not about the staff arranging that. That's the residents doing that for their own comrade. And so we ring the toll the bell 6 times, and we tell them what it means. We read a little bit about the resident. We say some prayers. We pass the mic and share memories. And then we play taps while they stand at attention. And there's nothing more moving than seeing a 98-year-old man who can barely stand get to his feet to salute that person that's leaving our facility.
1: Incredible. Special place, special people all
0: Absolutely.
1: The way around. Wonderful. We're going to talk to you during the 9 o'clock hour as well, but thank you for stopping in here.
0: Thank you for being here.
1: And we love it here, right? We wouldn't miss it for a minute. Josh and I are having such a wonderful time and watching the staff do this and also talking to the team as well. Hey, real quick, I do want to remind everybody once again, New Hampshire, U.S. Senator Jean Shaheen was on Fox News talking a little bit about the NATO trip. I was mentioning earlier that when you look at her presence, she's been part of the co-chair of the NATO liaison from the Senate for a while. She's well respected over there. Oftentimes when the NATO leaders have an opportunity, they take time out of their day to go ahead and spend time with her or talk to her. So it's interesting to see that she's talking about that as well. She did get asked the question about Grant Plattner up in Maine, what her thought process was on that. But for her, she really she hopes that Graham bows out of the race sooner than later, giving the Democrats time to go ahead and fill that vacancy. They have until July 13th. The mechanism belongs to the Democratic State Party. They just have to let the state organization and the state government who runs the elections know if they've done a transfer out of that candidate. Where that might go is an interesting point. I thought early on in this hour, of course, New England College professor Nathan Schrader had some really good thoughts about that. Do they go out and they get, you know, an up-and-coming person who maybe have been a little bit more vetted than certainly they permitted themselves for Graham Plattner? That is an interesting point as well. I would remind you that we're going to be broadcasting from the New England, from the New Hampshire Veterans Home all throughout the morning, including during We've Got Your Six. You will hear some noise in the background, and that's the joyous part of certainly bringing this celebration to the residents, so be mindful of that as well. Coming up next, we're going to give you some news, traffic, and weather, and then coming out of that, we're going to be talking to New Hampshire State Senator Dan Innes. He's going to join us for a quick segment, talk a little bit about what he is seeing regarding the Plattner potential situation. Why is it so important to us? Well, it is the number one search trend here in New Hampshire, so it is an important race. Let's go ahead and take a break. When we come back, we'll talk a little bit more about that with the senator. Of course, you're listening to WFEA's The Morning Update. Go to the 1370 WFEA and click that Listen Live button. Back in a bit.

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2: 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Mayor Mamdani is promising a full investigation.
3: ABC's Ike Adjachi. Fire crews are making progress on the Summit fire burning in Southern California. That blaze now 15% contained. I'm Mike Dubusky, ABC News.
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6: 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Kickoff is at 3. Hope to see you Wednesday at La Coretta, 545 Hooksett Road in Manchester. 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
9: Have you participated in the new challenge that is all over social media?
10: Of course I have. No, I haven't. What is it?
9: It's the one where you go to ChatGPT and you ask it for your horoscope.
10: No.
9: Gen Zers, 4 and 10, are doing this on a regular basis. About 50% say that ChatGPT is getting their horoscope correct.
10: Meaning it's matching horoscopes that are found other places online?
9: No, it is talking to them saying this is what's going to be happening within the next 24 hours. So I decided to give it a shot.
10: Okay.
9: And here's what it said. You're in a mode right now where your instincts are sharper than logic.
10: Wow.
9: That's to your advantage. Something you've been circling, a decision, a person, a next move is ready to move forward. But here's the catch. You don't need more information. You need to trust what you already know. And what's showing up is a conversation that reveals more than expected, a chance to step into a leadership role, and a moment where you either hesitate or act.
10: They're right. It's about time you stepped up and became a leader.
9: You think?
10: Yeah.
9: Oh, my God.
10: Stop being such a follower.
9: This is such a bunch of bull. I mean,
10: horoscopes are, whether they're written on a piece of paper and rolled up and put at the register. Remember those?
9: I'm in Pisces, just thinking about this.
10: Do you remember those, though, at the grocery store?
9: Yes.
10: Whether it's in there, whether it's online, in the newspaper, it's all poppycock.
9: I think we should stop before it tore us apart.
10: Okay. She just wants the jokes. That's the only reason she's doing this story.
9: Oh, gosh. And on that happy note, welcome, ladies and gentlemen, boys and girls. It's America's largest, best, biggest award-winning show about all things digital. It's called The Kim Komando Show.

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3: From ABC News, I'm Mike Dabusky. An outpouring of remembrances in Washington today after we learned Lindsey Graham, the Republican senator from South Carolina, died overnight. EMS teams responding to a report of a man in his 70s experiencing cardiac arrest. This morning on NBC's Meet the Press, President Trump said this.
4: He's a tough one to lose. He was great. He was unique and every way, actually.
3: The 71-year-old Graham was up for re-election this November. South Carolina Governor Henry McMaster is expected to appoint a replacement in the coming days. Graham's passing does shake up some of the Republican math ahead of the midterms, especially with Kentucky Senator Mitch McConnell's continued absence.
5: McConnell was checked into the hospital exactly 4 weeks ago today. His staff has still not said why. It's an unknown medical condition. His office continues to say that McConnell is getting treatment and that he's working on Senate business. The governor of Kentucky is demanding answers about McConnell's condition. And if McConnell continues to stay out and with Graham gone, that creates a numbers problem for Senate Republicans. They go from 53 voting Senate Republicans to just 51.
3: ABC's Jay O'Brien. The LA County Fire Department now says it's lifting evacuation orders after making significant progress in its battle against the Summit fire. That blaze churning through about 2,700 acres, but crews now say they've stopped its forward progress. Meanwhile, much of the eastern U.S. is once again on high alert for severe storms.
6: What makes this so dangerous is the fact that some areas that were under a flood watch yesterday are under a flood watch today again. So that includes Tennessee. Hartford, Tennessee, creeks could be overflowing. Roads could turn into rivers, so be very careful on the roads. It's not just Tennessee. It's in Kentucky once more. Charleston, West Virginia, just south of there, and even parts of North Carolina and Virginia anticipating some of this rain to move through.
3: ABC News meteorologist Samara Theodore. 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
3: At least two people were killed after gunfire erupted at a street festival in Toronto last night. Police say the suspect or suspects are still at large. In New York City, city officials have ordered dozens of buildings, including the Guggenheim Museum, to drain their cooling towers after they tested positive for Legionella. ABC's Ike Adjachi has more.
9: Health officials say they took immediate steps for remediation, and the city's health department has battled to contain a cluster of the disease now linked to more than 50 cases. Officials say that no additional action is needed and no one inside the building is at risk, but the bacteria is found in stagnant water that sometimes collects in those towers. And health officials stress this is not a problem with the city's water supply or plumbing services, but warn additional cases could appear within the coming days because symptoms can take up to 2 weeks after exposure to appear.
3: Kratom is that supplement you might see sold in gas stations or convenience stores, and now it appears that kratom poisonings are on the rise. ABC's Yuri Benajad explains.
10: About a fourth of those people that called into a poison center were actually hospitalized as a result of their illness. Now, just this past week, the DEA said

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9: We all know about FOMO, right?
10: Yes, fear of missing out.
9: Yes, and that's what has just built all of social media. Okay, now we have FOBO.
10: Fear of being out. Fear of busting out. Hold on, I can get this. Fear of belching out. No, I don't know what it is.
9: Fear of Barry's opinions.
10: Oh, that's no. Fear to have.
9: Fear of becoming obsolete.
10: Ooh.
9: So if you see FOBO around, now you know he's like, oh, it's the fear of being obsolete.
10: Do I have to do that thing with my hair when I say that to other people? Oh, I don't. I know what that means. It's the fear of being obsolete.
9: Oh, gosh. It's the skills that you have spent years building that can be made redundant by a machine that never sleeps, never asks for a raise, and got 15% smarter before breakfast. It's just the way that it is.
10: We're all headed there, aren't we?
9: Now, do you still call AI a toaster?
10: Yeah, still.
9: Even though it keeps getting smarter and smarter and smarter, and your toaster does not.
10: We told it to get smarter. That's the only reason. It acts like a human. It thinks like a human because we told it to.
9: Do you know what? You know how you know if a toaster has a computer chip?
10: No.
9: If it has a bagel setting.
10: A bagel setting needs a chip?
9: Yeah.
10: All right.
9: Just that's a little
10: that
9: fun.
10: That kind of technology they can't do.
9: I know. Just see, these are things that are in my head. And you're like, where did that come from? I have no idea.
10: You just read it sometime long ago.
9: I don't know where it is.
10: And you just put it in there.
9: Because I look at my toaster, I'm like, you have a chip inside. Because after all, this is the Kim Komando Show. It's the nation's largest, biggest, best, award-winning show about all things digital. I'm Kim Komando, your beloved digital goddess. And joining me is Andrew Babinski, and he's our co-host here. And you can find us on 430-odd stations across the United States. 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
2: 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Join WCID's Emily Spencer at La Coretta on Hooksett Road in Manchester Wednesday afternoon. We'll be watching the semifinal game and dishing out prizes from Truly until halftime. Kickoff is at 3. Hope to see you Wednesday at La Coretta, 545 Hooksett Road in Manchester. 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
3: 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I'm Dr. Adam Brockman, and this is Health Talk America, the show where we're going to cut through the noise, we're going to challenge the health myths, and give you real, usable answers to the health questions that might be keeping you up at night. 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Now, I'm beyond thrilled to tell you that joining me today is the man who needs very little introduction around here. It's Dr. Bob Martin. For those of you who have been listening for a while, you already know what that means this hour. I want you to buckle up because when Dr. Bob and I get to talking, the hour is going to move fast and the information is going to move even faster. Dr. Bob, welcome to the show. Good to have you in the studio today. How are you?
4: Great to be back and great to be able to help our listenership.
3: All right, Dr. Bob. So let's go ahead and get into it. I've got a listener question sitting in front of me that I think a lot of our listeners are going to relate to, and they might be dealing with it themselves, or they may know somebody who is. So this listener question, it's an email question that comes from our website. It's from Dottie in Johnson City, Tennessee, and she asks, how can I treat urinary incontinence? I've listened to Dr. Bob since the 1990s. I'm 85 years old, in good physical condition, still playing tennis and pickleball and working out. Thank you for any advice to help with this issue. All right, Dr. Bob, that was Dottie in Johnson City, Tennessee.
4: All right, Dottie, thank you for making the effort to send in your email. There are a lot of people who are going to be listening to this, who are related to this, and be able to take away the information that we provide. Gosh, it almost feels like we've grown up together, Dottie. You've been with this show now for, let's see, geez, 10, oh, what, 16 years or something?
3: Sounds good.
4: Incredible. And that's the beauty of talk radio, of course, is that we have this forum, this beautiful forum where we can reach more people than we do in our practices, where it's one-on-one usually. And that is empowering both to Dr. Brockman and myself. And that's exactly why this show exists, is to try to serve as many people as we can in terms of their health, because with your health, you have everything. Without it, you have nothing. So here we go. All right, Dottie, this is a common question that comes up. And first of all, we have to eliminate, and I'm certain that if you're sending an email and this has been there with you for a while, plaguing you, you've already checked in with your doctor and they may have run some urinary tests on you to see if

0: there's a urinary tract infection or anything along the line that would require medical intervention, like an extra bacterial growth, something like that. Usually it's not the case. As we get older and gravity has its way with us, these things happen. And especially if you have had children or there's been a history of being overweight or you're not exercising. And that sort of leads me to the idea that a lot of urinary incontinence where someone is unable to hold their urine, they may spill urine or leak urine if they sneeze or cough or exert themselves or get up out of a chair. It's embarrassing. And a lot of people end up, you know, in the same diapers they started with when they were babies. And that's kind of a bad thing. And they're worried always about, you know, people smelling or picking up the odors of urine on them. I get all that. Dr. Brockman and I understand it. However, there are ways to approach this in a non-medical way. And when I say that, the medical intervention on this after the drugs don't work is usually a surgical consultation and the eventuality of surgery, which is an absolute disaster as it relates to urinary incontinence. I suggest you not go down that path. In fact, I've had many people that I met after they've had this surgery, and they wish they had never, ever done it, and they would be glad to be back in the diapers. In fact, most of them already are, and it's worse than it was before. So what do we have? We got to start with the basics. The bladder is innervated by a nerve that comes through your spine, and if that nerve is being irritated or encroached or blocked, from either lumbar vertebrae number 3 all the way down to the sacrum, your tailbone, just above your tailbone. If any of that is mechanically incorrect, or what we call subluxation, which are minor misalignments, sometimes bigger, that encroach the signaling from the brain to the bladder. And if that happens because there's a vertebrae that's misaligned or your pelvic bones are out of alignment, it can absolutely weaken the bladder over time. And therefore, you get the urinary incontinence. The other is just sheer gravity, where you need to retone the abdominal muscles and the bladder itself. I'm a big fan of starting somebody on a mini trampoline, where they jump up and down slightly, just up and down, not you know real high, just up and down on their toes and their heels on a mini trampoline with a little bit of G-force. That helps to tone up the muscles. And also, we like to put them on a slant board, and we have them then do what are called Kegel reflex maneuvers, where they are on a slant board, kind of like the slant board we used to do sit-ups on in gym class. And you lie on the slant board, and you kind of hold your tummy in and as low as you can tuck it on there, and you for 30 seconds or a minute, and then you let go. And you do sets of those Kegeling exercises. You can also kind of like pretend like you're puckering your butt up on this slant board. And that again tightens up the muscles that are responsible for holding the bladder in place. I've seen some major turnarounds on urinary incontinence by using the very things that I'm saying here. Lastly, try acupuncture. Acupuncture has also been successful for urinary incontinence. Maybe the combination of chiropractic, acupuncture, the toning of the exercises that I just told you about, and making sure there are no other obstacles in your way, like a urinary tract infection.
1: Yeah, and Dr. Bob, I want to build on those pelvic floor exercises just a little bit more. Sometimes, again, if you're not familiar with these, I would suggest possibly looking for somebody that's a specialist in this, and pelvic floor physical therapy. You know, somebody that's trained in these exercises can teach you how to properly perform those Kegel exercises and strengthen the muscles that actually support the bladder. So many people are generally they're surprised at how much improvement they see just after a few training sessions and consistent training. So again, look at the lifestyle factors in addition, limit those bladder irritants, you know, caffeine, alcohol, carbonated beverages, artificial sweeteners, they all give that sense of urgency. And so if you can remove some of those, stay well hydrated, like Dr. Bob said, as well. And since you're so active, I also encourage you to talk with your healthcare provider to rule out other contributing factors like urinary tract infections, the pelvic, the organ prolapse, medication side effects, or just the incomplete bladder emptying. That's all things that are worth ruling out before you settle in a treatment path. But you know, from that integrative standpoint, what Dr. Bob mentioned, the good news is, Dottie, that the urinary incontinence is often very treatable. And you just don't, need to look for the right answer for yourself. And so, Dottie, my suggestion, keep swinging that racket. And thank you for the decades of being part of this show. We greatly appreciate it. Dr. Bob, we got to take a short break. When we come back, we're going to get to more questions. You can reach us anytime at healthtalkamerica.com. Stick with us. We'll be right back.
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And we are back. Welcome back to Health Talk America. I'm Dr. Adam Brockman, and we're glad you are with us this hour. The phone lines are open, and the questions are coming in. Keep them coming at 800-606-8822. That's 800-606-8822. That number is your direct line into the program, and there's no question too basic and no concern too complex to bring to the table. That is what Dr. Bob and I are here for. And everything we cover today is also available at healthtalkamerica.com. I'm talking about the show notes, the resources, the references. They're there when you need them. It's healthtalkamerica.com. Okay, Dr. Bob, we have a question waiting, and I want to go ahead and get to it because it's another important one, and it's kind of question that it sounds simple on the surface, but it opens a door into that conversation.

0: conversation that a lot of people need to have. So this question, it comes from Lily in Phoenix, Arizona.
1: Hi, my name is Lily, and I'm from Phoenix, Arizona. And I was just wondering what pernicious anemia is. Thank you.
0: Okay, and that is Lily from Phoenix. Dr. Bob, you want to start with this?
2: I do. Lily, thank you for calling into the program. If you want to listen to a show that we do right there in Phoenix, it's a standalone show that's outside of our nationwide show. You can tune in to KTAR FM right there in Phoenix at 10 a.m. on Sunday morning. And you can hear the show for an hour, along with, of course, the three-hour nationwide show we do on over 200 radio stations. All right, so pernicious anemia, Lily, is an autoimmune condition, which is really essentially what happens when your immune system destroys or attacks your own healthy tissue in search of whatever it is that's causing it. And sometimes these are infections. A lot of these autoimmune problems like rheumatoid arthritis, lupus, pernicious anemia are driven by some low-grade simmering chronic infection. And your body's on a search and destroy mission to try to find the infection, but in the process of doing that, it attacks areas that might be weak in your body. And in this case, it could be attacking your stomach. It could be affecting the way that you manage vitamin B12, which is really something that happens with the pernicious anemia patients. The stomach cells produce something called intrinsic factor, which is a protein required to absorb vitamin B12. And while the underlying autoimmune condition, you know, once you can't necessarily find it immediately, but you should continue to look, you have to manage the B12 deficiency because that's manageable from a nutritional perspective. And I'm sure your doctors, if you're under a doctor's guidance, you're already dealing with this, but you can take vitamin B12 shots. You can take sublingual type vitamin B12, which are little tablets that dissolve under your mouth to keep your B12 up. And if you want to measure your B12, make sure your doctor is not just running serum B12. That is completely inaccurate. You will not get an accurate vitamin B12 reading off of serum B12. It has to be a test called methylmalonic acid. Just write down the letters of it, MMA. MMA, it stands for methylmalonic acid. It's the most accurate way to measure how the cells are receiving vitamin B12. You can also do a homocysteine test as well. That can give you a good reading on it, because if that's low, it's very likely that you're low in vitamin B12 and folate as well. But back to the autoimmune condition. You are about maybe an hour, 2 hours away from a clinic that treats all autoimmune conditions very successfully. And that clinic is called Holistic Care Clinic. Holistic Care Clinic. And Dr. Brockman, if you can give her the phone number perhaps, or the website address that she can access to, because she can reach out to the doctors there and they can do tests to find out if she has an infection. In fact, they often find that people with pernicious anemia and lupus and rheumatoid arthritis, the infection's coming from their oral cavity. It's coming from an old root canal or some infection in the mouth that their MDs haven't even considered. And that's what's causing the immune system to go on attack. It's attacking. Unfortunately, it attacks good tissue as well as going after the bad, and then something gets destroyed. So, Dr. Brockman, can you give the phone number or the website for Holistic Clinic so that she can get a hold of them and get down there?
0: Yes. Hi, Lily. And again, thanks for your question. 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And the office phone number there is 619-365-9003. 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They got great staff there. 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That's holisticcare.com. www.bobbyhart.com. And Dr. Bob, I do want to say a little bit, build on what you said. And again, at its core, pernicious anemia is an autoimmune condition, meaning that immune system, in a case of mistaken identity, begins attacking the body's own tissue. It specifically attacks the cells lining that stomach that produce that protein that Dr. Bob mentioned, intrinsic factor. And an intrinsic factor, it's not a glamorous protein. It does not get talked about at dinner parties, but it is absolutely essential, because without it, your body cannot absorb that vitamin B12 from the food that you eat. And B12, it requires that intrinsic factor as a escort, if you will, to make it through the wall of the small intestine and into your bloodstream. So you destroy the cells that make the intrinsic factor through an autoimmune condition, and you destroy your ability to absorb B12, regardless of how much B12 you are consuming in your diet or through supplementation. And then the B12, it's not optional. It's a fundamental to some of the most critical processes in the human body. I think Dr. Bob mentioned a few of these: the production of red blood cells, the maintenance of the sheath that protects your nervous system, the fibers of your nervous system, and the synthesis of DNA, the proper function of your brain and your central nervous system. So when that B12 runs low, everything starts to suffer. And what you may have noticed, the symptoms, they develop slowly, often over years, and sometimes they're contributed to other causes. So the fatigue that doesn't resolve with rest, or weakness, or pale, yellow skin, irregular heartbeats, shortness of breath, a lot of these things add up. But then you also have those neurological symptoms, the ones that signal how serious this condition can become if it's left unaddressed, that numbness and tingling in the hands and feet, and the difficulty with balance and coordination. So cognitive decline, all these are affected with pernicious anemia. So Lily, this is what I say, and every listener, every patient, want them to understand: these symptoms are not just the inconveniences of something like getting older. They're signals, and when B12 deficiency is a source, they can be addressed. So it's more common than most people realize. It tends to run in families. Occurs more frequently in people over 50 and those of a Northern European descent, and individuals who already carry autoimmune conditions like Hashimoto's, type 1 diabetes. So if you have these conditions, you're already a little bit more at risk of that. So again, they natural health perspective, support your gut, address that underlying inflammation, and try to manage or co-manage some of those autoimmune triggers through anti-inflammatory nutritional support. And when all else fails, look for a clinic like the Holistic Care Clinic in Tijuana for more help. So folks, I want you to keep those questions coming, 800-606-8822, or you can go to healthtalkamerica.com. We'll be right back.
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3: Well, we offer traditional workshops as well as a working farm. We are open Wednesday through Saturday from 10 to 3. You can come and visit, walk the property. We just ask people not to go inside the buildings without staff present. But if you come during a event like a binding demo, we're having a thrashing demo, those type of things, you're going to see a binder working traditionally in an oat field binding. You'll see the oats being traditionally threshed on a threshing machine built in 1919. We also do pop-up lunches.
2: Those are delicious.
3: As well as a demo that goes along with it.
2: And you would reference the property real quickly. How many acres can be explored up there?
3: Oh, there's about over 500 acres there. There's a map at the kiosk when you hit the parking lot. Grab that and walk the trails as well as explore the property itself.
2: Great. Well, thank you so much for being part of keeping this gem alive and available to all of us here in New Hampshire and beyond. And again, the website is sanbornmills.org.
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9: Dancing through the fire, 'cause I am a champion, and you're gonna hear me roar.
10: And we are back. Thank you for sticking with us. This is Health Talk America. I'm Dr. Adam Brockman. I'm glad to have you with us for another round of real questions and real answers. And if you're now just joining the conversation, you can catch up on anything you missed, dig into the past shows, or send us your own health question anytime over at healthtalkamerica.com. That's healthtalkamerica.com. That's the home base for everything we do here. You can also call our toll-free hotline, which is 800-606-8822. Again, that's 800-606-8822. Okay, Dr. Bob, we have a voicemail question up next, and I got to tell you another question that's going to resonate with a lot of people. This question comes from Sue.
11: Yes, hello. I have a history of thyroid problems. My name is Sue. They keep telling me now I was on medicine for thyroid, hyperthyroidism for many years, and then they said it was normal for the last several years, but I still have all the symptoms. I have three nodules on my thyroid, and one was in the fourth range for Tyrad for suspicion for cancer, and now they say it's shrunk, and I'm just getting the runaround. I feel like I feel lousy every single day. I've got all the symptoms of thyroid issues, but they keep telling me my blood levels are normal. My TSH just went up. Last week I had it done, and it was 3.56, and I just feel lousy. Everything is just, they keep telling me everything is fine, but it's not. And my name is Sue. Thank you.
10: Okay, Sue, thanks for your call, and it's an important one, and I want to start by validating something right up front. Feeling awful while being told that your labs are fine, and this is something that we've discussed on the show often over the last couple months. It's one of the more common and most frustrating experiences in all of healthcare, including thyroid care. It happens to an enormous number of people, and it doesn't mean that you're imagining your symptoms. It usually means the testing picture is incomplete. So let's go ahead and start. You mentioned a TSH of 3.56. And technically, yes, that falls within most lab standard reference range, which typically runs somewhere between 0.4 and 4.5, but within range and optimal is two different things.

0: very, very different things. So I want you to know that within range and optimal. A great deal of research and clinical experience for myself and Dr. Box suggests that many people start feeling symptoms once that TSH climbs above roughly 2.0 to 2.5, especially if they have a history of thyroid dysfunction, like Sue that you mentioned, a number that technically is normal, but sitting in the upper half of that range. It might be something that you have a documented thyroid history with ongoing symptoms. It deserves a closer look and not some pat you on the back and say, see you next year. So here's the bigger issue here. TSH alone, it's a screening tool. It's not the whole story. If your doctor is only checking the TSH, you're just getting a fraction of that picture. What you really need is a full panel. And I'm talking about free T4, free T3, and ideally reverse T3, along with the thyroid antibodies, specifically the TPO antibodies and the thyroglobulin antibodies. And given that you have a history of hyperthyroidism that has apparently shifted over the years, I also want to know whether there's an autoimmune component at play, something like Hashimoto's or Graves' disease, because autoimmune thyroid conditions can swing between being overactive and underactive over time, and that can explain a lot of what you're describing, Sue. So it's worth asking these questions, those blood tests, and it's also worth a very direct question. Was the hyperthyroidism treated with medication that suppresses thyroid function, or was there a procedure involved, whether that's radioactive iodine or a partial removal of the thyroid? Because if the thyroid tissue was reduced or ablated, it's entirely possible that you're drifting toward the underactive side and that normal TSH may not reflect what's actually happening at that the thyroid level, the cellular level, in particular that conversion of T4 to the active T3 hormone. And maybe it's not happening efficiently. So that's a conversion problem, and it's one of the most overlooked pieces of thyroid care, and it might absolutely make someone feel, like you said, exhausted, foggy, or lousy, even when that standard panel looks unremarkable. And Dr. Bob, I want to go ahead and get your opinion for the last few minutes here.
1: Okay, well, I think hypothyroidism is epidemic in America. It's often misdiagnosed or undiagnosed. We know that certain things interfere with thyroid function. When a thyroid person comes into our office, we make sure that they're not using caffeine. Caffeine interferes with the conversion of T4 to T3, so no caffeine. Also, stop drinking fluoridated water. Fluorine attaches to the thyroid and blocks the hormone, the active hormone, from getting into the thyroid gland. So no tap water. I would also avoid... You might even get like a shower filter on your shower. You want to avoid chlorine exposure because chlorine, same thing, interferes with thyroid function in those people who are marginal, who are right there at the line, and they can't allow any other interference. Now, there's a quick way to actually measure your own thyroid function using a thermometer, and you can look this up on the internet. It's called Dr. Broda Barnes. A temperature test. And what you do is you take an oral thermometer, you know, the kind they used to shake down, not the digital, and you put that under your arm first thing in the morning before you get out of bed, before you start stirring, and you measure that temperature under your arm in your axilla area, and you write it down. Do that for 7 days. You're looking for an average of between 97.8 and 98.2. And if it's below the 97.8 reading, on that thermometer, your thyroid is hypothyroid. And you may need to work with somebody from a nutritional perspective to find out if you knew ashwagandha or iodine or tyrosine or selenium. These are all things the body needs in order to make thyroid hormone that you may not be getting in your diet or your supplement program. Find a functional medicine doctor, because this is so often misdiagnosed or untreated in a conventional medical setting.
0: It's a great question, Sue. And the bottom line is feeling lousy every day is not something we want to normalize. And neither is a suspicious nodule that gets waved away without some clear documentation with it. So push for that full thyroid panel, you know, push for the antibody testing, you know, see a specialist, and don't stop asking those questions until you get the answer that matches how you feel. And so, Sue, again, great question. That's exactly the kind of questions that we want more of you calling in about, because if you're nodding alone right now and you think that's me, you are not far from alone. I want you to reach out to us anytime at healthtalkamerica.com and keep those questions coming at 800-606-8822. And we've got more ahead this hour, so don't go anywhere. We'll be right back.
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0: Welcome back to Health Talk America, the nation's number one health talk radio show. I'm Dr. Adam Brockman, and we're moving right along this hour with a program that's full of great questions and important conversations. And as always, the number to reach us is 800-606-8822. 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There you'll find the show notes, the resources, and the references. They're always available, and they're waiting for you there. Okay, Dr. Bob, we have an email question in I want to give it a little bit of time because it touches, again, another condition that is significantly underdiagnosed. It's frequently misunderstood and living in the bodies of millions of Americans who may not have a name for what they're experiencing. So this question, it comes from Michelle in Nixa, Missouri, and she writes in and asks, how does Sjogren's disease become systemic versus just causing symptoms like dry eyes and dry mouth? And she asks, is it genetic, and should I get my kids tested for it? Again, that we're talking about Sjogren's, and that is spelled Sjogren's disease. That's for our listeners, Dr. Bob. So it's Sjogren's. I'll go ahead and let you get started with this.
1: Right. Well, first of all, Sjogren's is not genetic. There may be a weakness in the gene for autoimmune diseases across the board, but it's not genetic, and it's not something you have to worry about in your children. However, this is where medicine fails most of the time, and I'm talking about conventional medicine. What happens with conventional medicine when they approach a person with autoimmune conditions, they have two things they can do. They can either speed things up or slow things down. That's basically what it's about, unless you speak to, let's say, an infectious disease doctor, MD. There's been always an ongoing war between the rheumatologists and the infectious disease MDs, and the war goes like this. The rheumatologists who treat a lot of these autoimmune diseases, rheumatoid arthritis, Sjogren's, lupus, etc., they try to suppress the immune system. The immune system in an autoimmune disease is overreactive. It's hyper responsive to something. They just don't know what that something is. And frankly, they don't really care about that something. All their goal is, and again, this comes from experience here, not everyone, but most of the time their goal is to suppress it. Give that person prednisone, give them methotrexate, give them something to slow the immune system down. And that may, in the absence of any other answers, that may be appropriate. Because if that immune system continues to run at 120 miles an hour in a 65 mile an hour zone, comparing it to automobiles, something's going to break. Something's going to blow up. Something's going to happen. So they do their best, and then they hope for the best, hoping that somehow in a miracle way, the body will right itself. And it doesn't. And usually the drugs end up taking the patient's life before the disease does, as in the case of Sjogren's. So I'm not a fan of this. This is an autoimmune disease. It's a chronic inflammatory disease where it attacks the moisture-producing glands in the body, leading to dry eyes, dry mouth, and the skin can become involved too. But I have found in my own practice for most autoimmune conditions, including Sjogren's, that a plant-based diet, when you go on that, it can actually trigger a remission response, which means you're basically lowering inflammation. That's how it's working. A plant-based diet. That's not the standard American diet, by the way, the SAD diet. You got to get away from that for sure and add more of those important omega-3 fatty acids. And you got to look for the infection. I mean, there's an infection somewhere. It could be in the oral cavity, could be in the bowel, could be a parasitic infection, a yeast infection. There's so many things that it can be, but that's why you got to get to doctors who understand this, know how to treat it. We talked earlier in the show, Dr. Brockman, about autoimmune disease with another person listening to the show. 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I go there because they know how to treat autoimmune conditions in a safe and effective way without using immunosuppressive drugs, but they have the ability to use them when necessary. They just stay away from it because they know it's frosting on burnt cake. It's painting over termites. It's a disaster waiting to happen. So holisticcare.com, that's how you get to them, holisticcare.com. They'll do a great job. Also, with people with autoimmune conditions, they need to have their DHEA sulfate tested in their bloodstream. They are universally low in DHEA, which is a hormone put out by the adrenal glands. That, along with many of the other functional medicine and holistic care things that are available for autoimmune conditions, almost always outperforms allopathic mainstream medicine.
0: And Dr. Bob, I want to build on the part of the question was asked about the children being tested. So there's no standardized screening protocol for children of Sjogren's patients. What I would recommend is basically that informed awareness rather than some type of a clinical test, unless your children are experience some type of symptoms. And it's very rare, but does occur. And when it does, it often presents with more systemic features at onset than adult cases. And so in the meantime, the most meaningful thing you can do for your children, long-term autoimmune health, is the same thing that benefits every member of your household. That's an anti-inflammatory nutritional foundation, that plant-based diet, adequate vitamin D. These are all important things. Pay attention to that gut microbiome. So Michelle, you had that layered question and you deserve that complete answer. I hope you got something out of the recommendations Dr. Bob gave. I hope it gives you a clearer picture. So I want you to keep those questions coming. 800-606-8822. We'll be right back on Health Talk America.
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3: 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Hope to see you Wednesday at La Coretta, 545 Hooksett Road in Manchester. 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
0: Well, that brings us to another end of this hour together on Health Talk America. And I want to say what a great run of questions we got into today. We talked about incontinence, thyroid mysteries, a whole gamut. This is exactly why we do this on the show and exactly why so many of you keep showing up week after week. But before I let you go, I want to say thank you to everyone who's called in today, who's emailed or sent in a message this hour. Your questions are the entire engine of this program. You bring us these real, lived, sometimes messy health situations that you're dealing with, and that's what makes this show worth doing. And Dr. Bob and I, we love doing it. So to everyone who took the time to reach out today, truly, thank you. And for anyone listening right now thinking, I've got a question of my own, please don't sit on it. Head over to healthtalkamerica.com and send it our way, or send us a message, call into the show, our toll-free hotline, 800-606-8822. 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The website, again, it's healthtalkamerica.com. It's also where you'll find deeper resources, past episodes, and ways to keep the conversation going between now and the next time that we're on air together. Now, before I close things out, I want to hand the mic over to my co-host for a few final thoughts. Dr. Bob, go ahead and take it away.
1: All right. 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Your health is your most precious possession. Guard it. 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I also, Dr. Brockman, want to thank our affiliate radio stations. 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Or if you want to hear something that we said and you want to hear it again, because sometimes Dr. Brockman and I talk fast, you can go over to the website, healthtalkamerica.com. Until we talk again, from Dr. Bob Martin, make it a healthy day and a healthy week.
0: Well, I couldn't have said it better myself, Dr. Bob. And to all of you listening, that's really the heart of it. Your health is your responsibility, but you don't have to carry that weight alone. That is what this show is for. So until next time, take care of yourselves, take care of the people around you, and don't be afraid to ask the question that you've been putting off. 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Thanks for spending this hour with us. We'll talk again soon.
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10: From ABC News. I'm Mike Dubusky. Flags are being flown at half-staff across the nation's capital today as lawmakers remember Lindsey Graham, who passed away last night from a brief and sudden illness, according to his office. EMS teams in Washington responding to a call about a cardiac incident at his home last night. ABC's Selena Wang has more on how the late senator is being remembered.
11: Tim Scott, who of course is the other senator from South Carolina, calling him a friend and one of only three or four senators I invited to my wedding because Lindsey Graham had become a part of the family, saying it's a rare thing in politics and calling him irreplaceable, Ike. And on the other side of the aisle, Senator Chris Coons, a Democrat, remembering Graham for his ability to work across the aisle, also saying he loved him, quote, like a brother.
10: Graham's passing also reshuffles Republicans' power in the Senate, with now 51 Republicans able to vote amid Kentucky Senator Mitch McConnell's continued absence due to unspecified health issues. ABC's Jay O'Brien has more on what happens next.
12: South Carolina's governor will now appoint an interim senator to fill Graham's seat until his term ends in January. Graham was running for re-election.

0: that, because if nothing was done, nothing ever.
1: No, I understand. No, and that may be, by the way, that may be legitimate. And it could be one of several things. And the first thing that comes to mind is he is considered so valuable to the company, they just sort of suck it up and allow him to do that for whatever reason. The other thing I can think of is his supervisor has even stronger BO than he does, so he's not going to be offended. And if you go up the line, maybe the BO factor increases all the way up, maybe to the president of the company that can't walk in a room without people literally going unconscious. I don't think that's the case, but they could. What state are you in? Are you in California?
0: No, sir. In New Mexico.
1: New Mexico. Okay. I don't. Yeah, see, this is what happens all the time. All I can say is that if New Mexico, and probably New Mexico is like California, although considering California is a liberal state and it's not in this regard, is they can fire you for any reason. And if they come up with, we just don't like him, he complains, his attitude is such that D is not a team player and the other one is a team player, there's not much you can do about it. There really isn't. Get a job someplace else. Or you can stink even more than he does. Don't shower for a month and see what they do. Then you talk about, wait a second, they're forcing me to shower, but not forcing him to shower. But saying that, I'm a Muslim and I don't have to, take care of myself in terms of personal hygiene. I don't think so. Talking about, let's not talk about privacy, but talking about you being injured. If you have been injured, let's say you got in a car accident or you have a slip and fall and all of a sudden, boom, you have to figure out what to do and it's not your fault. 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
6: 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Hope to see you Wednesday at La Coretta, 545 Hooksett Road in Manchester. 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
2: 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We'll be watching the semifinal game and dishing out prizes from Truly until halftime. 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Hope to see you Wednesday at La Coretta, 545 Hooksett Road in Manchester. 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

0: Because you can be, as you know, as a resident, you can be on the phone and you can, you know.
1: Oh, they bring you in. Okay, so you're not a party. So that city allows you as a resident to come in. So you're basically a witness. Okay, so what's your question?
0: My question is, the hearing judge said after the second hearing, it could go to the DA for maybe criminal.
1: Okay, listen. All right, so, okay, fair. I don't know how it can be criminal, but okay. It's okay, so give me criminal. So what's your question now?
0: My question is, I know that you could get rent control if there's certain things in your apartment.
1: No,
0: that,
1: either
0: that
1: it's you know, either there is rent control or there is not rent control.
0: No, I'm sorry, not rent control, rent reduction.
1: That's right. You can. Yes, you can. You can. It's not you can get. You take it, and whether and if there's a lawsuit, you fight it, or the judge either gives it to you or doesn't give it to you on the reduction. Yes, you can file for rent reduction. And is that your question? Can I file for rent reduction?
0: The question is this, is it can be done on things that, like, if it's a stove or a heater, things that you need for.
1: Yes, can it be done? Are you, let me ask you again. Can you use your balcony all the way back to the beginning? Can you use your balcony?
0: Correct.
1: Can you?
0: Especially when it's weather.
1: Okay, I understand. Can you use your balcony? Because, or do you deem it unsafe because they never finished it?
0: Well, no, I mean, I could step out there, but do I know that it's
1: okay, I understand. You're fearful because there is rotting wood, okay? That's your fear.
0: Correct.
1: And so, therefore, you don't use your balcony.
0: You're a person of contracting.
1: I understand. So, they're breaching the contract. How much rent reduction do you want?
0: Well, just it would be calculated to the square footage, I would say.
1: Yeah, okay, that's fair. What's the square footage?
0: That's probably 800 square feet apartment, and it's
1: okay.
0: Probably,
1: so how much is the okay? How 4%? Much is what's the balcony? What square footage is the balcony?
0: The balcony is a pretty good size. It's, I would say it's 4 feet wide by 25 feet length.
1: Okay, 100 square feet.
0: Good size balcony. It's
1: okay, 100 square feet. Fair enough. And so you've got 900 square feet. 100 to 9 is about 8%, maybe. Or maybe 12%. And how much rent are you paying?
0: $1,000.
1: Okay. You knock 12% off $1,000, because you can't use the balcony because it hasn't been finished. And you rented it with the expectation of using the balcony. So you knock the rent off 12%. Then you're going to get sued, unlawful detainer, 3-day notice to pay rent or quit. And then it is your choice. If you go to court and you may win the case, I think you probably would, especially if you bring all of the records that the guy just won't do what the city wants. He just can't do it and refuses to do it. And therefore, you're entitled to your 12% reduction. And the court's going to say, yes, all of that we got to, and we took 12 minutes to do that. Wow. Only because the only reason I kept him on for so long is I am a moron. Usually I call other people idiots. I'm looking in the mirror now and I am screaming that I am a moron. Hello, Dave.
2: Hey, Bill.
1: Yeah.
2: My son, 13 years old, got caught. No, 15, other son. Sorry, got caught shoplifting at an amusement park. I received a letter saying I needed to send a nominal, I think it was $250 fee to an attorney as their cost. And so I sent that to them. That was 3 months ago. They are blaming the mail as to why they haven't cashed this check, that it hasn't arrived.
1: Okay.
2: And I'm wondering, can I cancel this check?
1: First of all, you put a stop payment on it and then you send another check.
2: Uh-huh. Okay.
1: You've got to pay this, Dave. That's statutory. You've got to pay it. And you don't want to get into it by not having paid, because my guess is the statute, if you don't pay, and in this case, you haven't paid, and they're saying we never got it, and they're saying go ahead and send it. I'm assuming they'll still take a new check. That's where it stops, because you owe the money. Now, I haven't read the statute, but I'm willing to guess if you don't pay it, they can take you to court, and there are all kinds of sanctions on that. You don't want to do that. Put a stop payment on it. Call them up and say, hey, I just put a stop payment. I put a new one in the mail. Thank you very much for your patience. That's what you do.
2: Okay, cool.
1: All right. So. All right. That's a lot of people don't understand that. My son or daughter got caught shoplifting and they want $275 and it was a packet of gum. And they were caught and it was returned. So the store is out nothing. Guess what? That's the law. $275 or $250. And it's civil. It's basically an administrative fee that the store gets for dealing with shoplifters. It's a really weird law, but it's there.
3: All right. A moment or two about your privacy online. 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
13: 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We also do pop-up lunches.
12: Those are delicious.
13: As well as a demo that goes along with it.
12: And you would reference the property real quickly. 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
13: Oh, there's about over 500 acres there. 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
12: Great. Well, thank you so much for being part of keeping this gem alive and available to all of us here in New Hampshire and beyond. Again, the website is sanbornmills.org.
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0: This is Handle on the Law, marginal legal advice where I tell you, you have absolutely no case. Hey, Dennis. Welcome to Handle on the Law.
1: Thank you, Bill. I appreciate your taking my call. I've been listening to KFI since 1980. I'm a 79-year-old disabled military veteran, so yeah, I get a lot of satisfaction listening to you guys all day long, putting it on in the background.
0: Thank you.
1: A couple of years ago, my radio went out, and the only one that's working is in the car, so I started listening to you. Thank God for iHeartMedia. I can listen to you guys on my computer. And recently, it started kind of breaking up, and I thought, I need to have my computer fixed. So I went down to one of the big box stores, and I went to them because recently, I had a big screen TV. They installed it. They did a wonderful job. And so I went down there, and I was waiting at the counter for one of the people to come up.
0: All right,
1: anyway,
0: now.
1: They came out to install the TV. I went down to ask them a question, how much would you charge to fix it? And I was waiting there for about 15 minutes. The next thing I know, a security guard came up and asked me to leave the store. I said, what's going on? And he said, well, one of the sales associates said that you were recording on your phone. And I said, no, I'm not recording. Here, take my phone. It's unlocked. Look at it, and you'll see. And he said, I can't take your phone. And about that time, a manager came up. And I said, look at my phone. You're welcome. It's open. You know, I give you total permission to go through everything in my phone to see that I wasn't recording. And I said, if I were recording, my friend has these glasses that you can come in and record. Nobody will know. But I said, why would I record you? So they said, well, we'd like for you to leave our store and never come back.
0: Wow. Okay. Fair enough.
1: Yeah, and so I wrote a letter to corporate, and they said, well, we'll look into it. And that was about a month ago. So I don't know if I'll be able to go into the store again. And it just kind of really ticks me off.
0: Yeah, no, I would too. No, let me tell you, I would too. And I'm surprised. Which store is it, by the way? You can go ahead and say.
1: Okay, it's Best Buy and
0: okay,
1: Culver
0: Best Buy.
1: City.
0: I mean, that's these are legitimate stores. They're not small stores. I'm just shocked, surprised that they would do that, especially since you handed the phone. You go, I'm not, and they didn't take your word for it. That's very unusual. And let me give you a Costco story. Big box store. I go in and they make you show your membership card. Now you have to show it. So I walk in. And the guy, saying, show your membership card. And I started, saying, hey, it's never happened before. I wasn't, this is new. I always walk through. And he goes, no, you have to show it. And I go, it doesn't make a lot of sense. He was so obnoxious and so rude to me. I went to a manager and said, hey, I understand his position, but do you really want someone like that? I've been going to this store now for 35 years, and you have just made an enemy out of me, and I tell people about it. Why would you do that? Why would you have him?
1: Right.
0: That manager jumped so fast, went to talk to the guy. I'm shopping. The manager tracks me down and said, hey, I just went and talked to him. He'd like to apologize to you. I told him that this is not going to happen again. I mean, that's the reputation of these big stores when something like that happens. Now, I don't know much about Best Buy, but I'm stunned. And I'm obviously giving kudos to Costco, but I love Costco. I'm in there 3 days a week. It's my therapy is to go to Costco.
1: I love Costco too. Yeah,
0: I know. I love it. And, you go for lunch. And
1: you even have to use the membership card now for the food court, which I think is great.
0: Mind. They do. So you don't have a million people there. Yeah. And I like that. And I particularly like, standing in line for, the really crap, stuff. You get the samples. No one's there. But if they're doing chicken nuggets or burritos or something, then you're standing in line, and then people of certain ethnicity, which I can't mention because radio is that way anymore, push you out of the way and you push back. It's fabulous. The point, is that I am stunned. And if management has not answered and they've done that, legally, can you do anything? No, it's a private company. They can say, you know, it's not a governmental entity. They can say, get out of here. And you're going to say, well, they did it because I'm a disabled veteran. But, you know, then there are your arguing
1: ADA. I don't think it was because of that. And,
0: then you know what? There's no issue. They were just being a bunch of jerks, Dennis.
1: And the whole thing was, I said, you have your Geek Squad technicians here that could go through my.
0: Oh, I know. No. You don't have to keep on going with what a bunch of jerks they were. You could, you know, at the start of this conversation, I couldn't believe it. But you just shop someplace else, and they were just asses. And that's the bottom line. I don't understand, you know, how a store does that. You know, it's just, it's crazy. Lauren. Hello, Lauren. Welcome to Handle on the Law.
2: Oh, I'm sorry. Hi. Hey, when you get a favorable judgment at a small claims court, what's the best way to actually collect?
0: Yeah, well, it's on you. That's for starters. And the best way to collect is hopefully have the guy that you sued and won against pay you. And if not, you get to track down the money. And so if you know of a bank account, you can attach the bank account with the judgment. If he is working, then you can try to garnish wages, although there are all kinds of exemptions. If there is a business, it's a business, and you actually can pay for a marshal to go in and park in the business. It's called a receiver, and they'll just grab the money coming in. The best way to do it is to find out bank accounts. That's where you go. But the courts don't help you. Lauren, the court will help you with the judgment, but then you're on your own.
2: Yeah, that's why I called you.
0: I have sued people who have no money, or it was impossible to get money, and I just gave it up. I just said, okay, it's not worth it. It's going to cost me more money to collect than I'm going to get. So how much money are we talking about? How much did you win, Lauren?
2: Well, it's a little tricky. It's an electric bike. It's a little over $3,000.
0: Wait a second. You got a judgment. What is the judgment for? There is a dollar figure on that judgment.
2: Yeah, the what I sued for was $3,000.
0: What did you get?
2: Well, I don't know yet. I mean, I haven't done it yet. I'm assuming.
0: Oh, okay.
2: It's
0: going to be whatever the judge gives you. You're going to argue. Yeah. Here are my damages. It is so damaged that I want a new one. Or it's going to cost X dollars to repair. That's your lawsuit. And then you're on your own. Okay. So that's it. I haven't gone to court yet. I haven't sued yet. What do I do? Okay. Thank you for that.
3: Okay, let me tell you about a problem that I had. This happens to a lot of people. So I put my mother into an assisted living facility because she needed it. And I didn't know where to go. I mean, I had no idea. So I chose one near my house because that was the easiest thing to do. It was horrible. It was the wrong one. So I had to get her out of that one and put her in another one, again, near my house because it's convenient. And you know what? That didn't work out so well either. And she made it easy for me because she ended up dying a little bit later on. But the point is I truly didn't know where to put my mother. And I'm willing to bet there are a whole lot of people out there because the reality is you have to research it. 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

0: not paying?
1: Yeah, they don't believe the guy is correct. He's.
0: But you told him. But wait a second. You told him you are at fault and liable?
1: Well, I was the one that rear-ended the
0: okay, then you are liable. What is it, the insurance company? Did they give you a reason why they're not paying the guy that you rear-ended?
1: I don't know. The guy saw 50 doctors, and maybe his.
0: Yeah, that's all crap. Yeah, that's all. Yeah, but don't worry about that. That's crap, Ed. I mean, they, you know, they're going to sue you for $5 million, and, you know, I mean, he's going to get virtually nothing. But it's a question of liability now, especially if it's soft tissue. Yeah, my neck hurts, and I went to chiropractors.
1: Yeah, we don't
0: and it's 2 years.
1: Really
0: and,
1: hurt.
0: Yeah, of course not. Of course not. But that's besides the point.
1: Anyway,
0: Ed, now we're talking about a question of liability.
1: Should I get
0: okay,
1: a defense attorney?
0: Okay, here's what's going
1: for myself?
0: On. Okay. Okay, got it. No, you don't need a defense attorney for yourself. You turn it over to your insurance company. They have to
1: Let
0: defend
1: the insurance
0: you.
1: Lawyer
0: and here's what's going on.
1: Is that what you're saying?
0: Yeah, here's what's they have to take care of it. That because that's part of your insurance is that they take care of it. You go here, take care of it. Now, the issue is as to they said no. I'll tell you why they said no is because they don't believe him either.
1: Yeah,
0: they think he is a malingerer, is what they call it. Yeah, that's why they're saying we're not paying jack for you. Now, they have to pay for property damage. Okay, they have to pay for property damage.
1: The property damage was taken care of. Fenders.
0: Okay, you see. Okay, so they paid for the property damage. Now you have personal injury, and you're being sued. You turn it over to your insurance company, and you go, "You guys take care of it." Now they can say, "We're willing to go to." Hang on a minute. We're willing to go to court, and then they defend you, or they write them a check for a couple of $1,000 to go away. That's the way it works. You're not going to hire an attorney and spend that kind of money. You're not.
1: Okay, well, that guy hired an attorney.
0: Of course he did. He hired a personal injury attorney. Of course he did.
1: Yeah, and I got the summons.
0: That's correct. We're going to go through this again, over and over again. You turn it over to your insurance company and say, here, you take care of this.
1: Which is where
0: you have paid for that, Ed.
1: Yeah.
0: You paid to have insurance defend you. Oh, he hired a lawyer. Of course he hired a lawyer. Oh, he claims huge damages. Of course he did. He wasn't injured at all. Probably not. I mean, there are soft tissue damages that are real, but the majority of them, yeah, you know, are they real? I'll tell you what happens is lawyers have you go to doctors who write the notes. Diagnose on the other side. In other words, more serious than it is because the insurance company says it's not as serious as you say at all. So somewhere in the middle comes reality and the other side absolutely hires a lawyer. You know, the plaintiff absolutely does. The defendant has the insurance company. And by the way, if there's no insurance, the lawyer drops the case, instantly drops the case. If you don't have insurance and you rear-end someone, there is no lawyer that's going to touch it. It's all about insurance coverage, and it's all about how much, and it's all about how serious the damages are. It used to be in the world of personal injury when I first started practicing. It was an equation of three, outside of the car being repaired. You took your damages and you, let's say you had a soft tissue injury and you went for, and I'm just throwing a figure. I don't know. Okay. You went for $6,000 worth of damage or $3,000 worth of medical bills. It was split in thirds. Lawyer got a third. Doctor got a third. And, the plaintiff, you got a third. Well, those days are gone. And what ends up happening is insurance companies, someone argue, oh, I hurt my neck, soft tissue. Okay, here's $100. Or we're not going to pay you that at all. You don't like it? Sue our insured. Go ahead and sue for a case in which there's $3,000 worth of medical bills. That's what the reality is now.
2: 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And there is none there. 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